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11: For Mexico, oh, what a privilege to play in this stadium, the Azteca. It's absolutely magnificent. They've been brilliant so far, Mexico, but this is a big test against an England team.
12: I don't mind telling you, the hairs are standing up on the back of my neck, on my arms. It's a bucket list. It's an absolute privilege to be inside this magnificent football stadium for this match. There were fireworks outside the England Hotel last night. Time for the Azteca to provide its usual combustible atmosphere. You can virtually cut the tension and the atmosphere. It is absolutely raring to go in here. The referee is from Australia. Ali Reza Fagani, he's got a big role to play. And England in possession, cue the cheers.
11: Yeah, and a long ball straight away.
12: And straight up towards Kane, and there's Rangel, who's yet to concede a goal in this World Cup Finals tournament yet, underneath the first one. I've got to ask you about the decision to play Jarrell Kwanzaa at right back. Owen, he struggled the last time we saw him there.
11: Yeah, it's a big call. I mean, but he's played there for Leverkusen. He can do the job, but it's a big ask against Mexico. You could argue their best player, you know, is in that position. He's a brilliant dribbler.
12: And I've got to ask you as well about the conditions. It's wet. They tell me that makes it less concerning at altitude. But just walk into the...

0: Great job tonight. Ian, you're awesome, buddy. We're going to miss you. Ian Roddy, always great producing for us, even though Arnie refuses to acknowledge who he is. To Sager on Updates was awesome, and the millions and millions of editors behind the scene that make this show possible. Arnie, you got your picks? Take it away, Stinking Genius. What
1: I
0: you got?
1: I got my picks. You know I am Mr. Soccer. I don't know if you know that.
0: I hear you self-proclaim yourself that a lot.
1: Well, I told you Brazil was going to lose. You guys laughed at me. And I turned out to be right. So let's get to the soccer. Tomorrow it's going to be Portugal and Spain. And would you believe Spain's going to win a 2-1? They're the favorite anyway. But Portugal just not that good in the tournament. Don't think they have enough. Matter of fact, 2-1 is a close enough game. Maybe Spain wins by a little bit more. And you know I have USA, USA, 2-1 over Belgium. I think it's going to be a one goal game, obviously. Going to be tough to even get over 2.5, but the United States will find a way to get to the back of the net twice and win it 2-1. By the way, two games on Tuesday. I'm going to take Argentina over Egypt, and I'm taking Switzerland over Colombia. So there you have my picks. Do with them as you please. No longer strictly for entertainment purposes only.
0: I mean, you're pretty confident in Team USA.
1: Oh yeah, you know I won a parlay bet. I've been hot on my soccer picks. What are you?
0: You won a parlay. You did not jump online to brag about your parlay bet win like you typically would. No.
1: Yeah, I've been pretty good on the soccer front though. I don't like the whole 90-minute bet and the extra time and then to advance. That part bothers me, but it's a lot of fun to bet on.
0: Why does it bother you?
1: Well, because, you know, if you're going to bet a team to win, let's say I bet Team USA to win.
0: Right.
1: You should get paid even if it comes after penalty kicks. You should get paid on that.
0: Do you ready to apologize and admit defeat?
1: Admit defeat.
0: Who would you rather have? What would you rather have? USA win the World Cup, your team win the Super Bowl. Arnie, you're starting to fall behind even more.
1: Wow.
0: 53%. For your team win the Super Bowl, 47% for your
1: shocked.
0: Team win the World
1: There's
0: Cup.
1: There's so many un-Americans out there. I don't know what to say about
0: Why
1: that.
0: Why is that? Jeez. You've cared about soccer for 2 weeks. And so now you're going to
1: Three weeks.
0: Sorry. Now you're going to tell everyone they're un-American because they don't want
1: Who cares if your stinking Raiders win the Super Bowl when the men's team could win the World Cup?
0: Right, so you can act like you like soccer for another week, and then you'd be mad about your team all over again? No. Give me the Raiders winning the Super Bowl for the first time since 1988. See, this is why you're not a real fan.
1: Wow.
0: You want to try? Well, you want to call us all out?
1: Yeah.
0: You're ready to tap out as soon as you have another pretty girl come along. Ooh, there's soccer. Isn't this sweet? A lot of people seem to like it. I'm going to act like I care. No, you don't.
1: That's a good analogy. Tap out when another pretty girl's come walking by. That is true. Yeah.
0: I will say I'm very upset that you trampled all over my story about Michael Hewitt earlier today. 65-year-old Leeds United supporter. He was traveling to the United States when apparently, as he was traveling as part of a layover, he lost his phone. And when he lost his phone after arriving in Barcelona, like most of us, he didn't know any of the numbers stored on said phone. And he still had his passport and money, never contacted the British Embassy because he didn't think they would be of any help. So without internet access or any way to contact his relatives, he just started drinking and watching the games. And according to his brother, he was quote-unquote blissfully unaware that anyone was looking for him. And rather than panic, he just decided the best thing to do was to stay there in Spain and drink away. Now,
1: there you go.
0: I still don't know, Arnie, how anyone couldn't have figured him out, or how he couldn't have at least figured out they were looking for him.
1: He didn't know one number either. You didn't have Twitter, Facebook. Nobody is messaging you. Nothing. I don't understand that.
0: Can you imagine? I mean, I would be in so much trouble if my wife found out I was at a pub in Barcelona and just didn't call anyone. This man found the life hack. All right. Go Team USA, Mr. Soccer. Have yourself a great week, Arnie Spanier.
1: See
0: for Mary, Ian, and DeSager, that's Arnie on Plank. We'll see you next week.
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20: At the World Cup Sunday night, England eliminated Mexico in Mexico City 3-2. Jude Bellingham with back-to-back goals late in the first half for a brief 2-0 lead. Mexico still hasn't made it out of the round of 16 since 1986. Norway, the next opponent for England in a Saturday quarterfinal in Miami. Norway eliminated Brazil 2-1 with two late goals from Erling Haaland. American star Flo Balogun will play Monday night after FIFA suspended his red card. The Americans play Belgium in Seattle. Also Monday, it's Spain against Portugal in Dallas, and Cristiano Ronaldo of Portugal confirmed this is his final World Cup. He's 41. Naomi Osaka upset number one Aryna Sabalenka at Wimbledon in the fourth round. The Sunday night NASCAR event at Chicago went to Chase Briscoe. Christopher Bell finished

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2: Hey, you know how the world's kind of in a real scary place right now with the horrible stories we hear about every week? I'm Robert Evans. I'm a journalist, and I cover the international fascist movement. And in 2019, July of that year, I decided to do something a little bit different. Instead of covering horror, I wanted to go look for hope. And I found it in a place you might find kind of unlikely, northeastern Syria. The region I visited is known as Rojava, and when the Western media covers it, they mostly just refer to these people as the Kurds. Since 2013, a loose alliance of revolutionaries over there have been fighting to not just drive back ISIS, but to establish something of a utopia, an egalitarian, feminist, eco-conscious community in a place that previously had known mostly war and terror. In The Women's War, I'll take you to this place, and I'll introduce you to the revolutionaries fighting to build it. 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Follow me as I travel to a land of war and hope, a place trapped on the edge of utopia and oblivion. I'm Robert Evans. 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
6: In the World Cup's round of 16, England beat Mexico in Mexico City 3-2. Harry Kane with a penalty kick in the 60th minute. England had a player kicked out in the 54th minute, so it played a man down for over 50 minutes to finish out the game. Mexico outshot him 21-6 and had double the possession, but is out of the tournament. Norway eliminated Brazil with two late goals from Erling Haaland, a late penalty kick for Brazil's Neymar. He has retired from the national team. American star Flo Balogun will be playing Monday night against Belgium after FIFA suspended his red card. NASCAR win for Chase Briscoe. WNBA road victories for Indiana and Dallas. The Sunday night ball game went to the Padres, ending an 8-game losing streak, beating the Dodgers 5-2 in LA. Boston handed the Angels a 6th straight loss, 7-5. Wins for Seattle and Detroit. The White Sox won 7-6 at Cleveland. I'm Steve DeSager.
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13: The best laid plans of mice, men, and NFL malcontent pass catchers. Welcome in the beginning of another hour of the Ben Maller Show. We are in the air Reware. Polka Pals, baby. As we provide talk radio turbulence coast to coast, border to border, and beyond.

0: Look bad if you didn't play him either. Good. Wow. Anyway, that very interesting there. And who was it? Cristiano Ronaldo that's not going to play anymore?
1: Yeah, he's 41, so he's about 40.
0: Yeah, he'd be 45 by the time the next World Cup rolls around. Of course, he'd probably make the team at 45.
1: Probably. He's just that good.
0: Yeah, Cristiano Ronaldo is pretty good. And I understand that he's a good guy, too. So the world scene losing one of their top players there. All right, Talking Sports is brought to you in part by Little Pigs. Little Pigs Barbecue over on Alpine Road. But I'm going to do something I've never do. Well, once a year I do it. Don't go.
1: What? Well, no, you can't go, can you?
0: Because they're not open.
1: That's right.
0: This is the week that Champ takes his whole crew. Everybody that works with Champ goes to the beach on his nickel. That's a pretty cool boss, isn't it?
1: Mm-hmm.
0: Savor what's left over from the 4th, but you're going to have to wait a week before you head back to Little Pigs Barbecue. A little over a week, actually, because they won't be open until Thursday week, Little Pigs. But they're still our title sponsor, and I tell you what, we wouldn't have a show if not for Little Pigs, Little Pigs Barbecue. Our phone line, if you would like to join us, is everybody back to work today, or are there still some people on holiday?
1: They're still stragglers.
0: They're stragglers?
1: Yeah.
0: All right. Well, if you're listening, our phone line, 803-978-1832. That's our Family First Security phone line. 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You hope the South Carolina offense is going to protect the quarterback in 61 days. We're 1 month away from players reporting. 1 month until players report for college football. It'd be actually 3 weeks, because some would have reported earlier than that. Those folks who are playing on August the 29th, of course, would report earlier. Family First Security, good people there, and they can take care of your security needs. 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His number, 779-7850. All right, a number of things going on. A good weekend for South Carolina in football, the expanded weekend. We had the commitment on Thursday of five-star cornerback Josh Dobson out of Cornelius, North Carolina. His teammate, four-star safety Davian Jones out of Cornelius, Huff High School there, 6'1", 75. He has also committed to South Carolina. Offensive lineman Nate Carson, a four-star offensive lineman from Irmo, 6'5", 270. He'll have to put on about 30 pounds, 35 pounds, but Nate Carson, everything I've heard, very good athlete, very athletic. He commits to South Carolina. And three-star edge rusher Jaden Brody, 6'3", 235 out of Rollsville, North Carolina, has committed to South Carolina. So the Gamecocks have improved to 28th in the 24/7 composite rankings. You remember just a couple weeks ago, they were like 68, and I said, don't worry about that. That's going to change, and it has. They're 28th. So they'll probably wind up where they usually wind up, 18 to 25, something along those lines. Clemson, if you're interested, is 12. South Carolina with 6 4-star commitments and 11 3-star commitments. Clemson has 1 5-star, 9 4-stars, and 14 3-stars, and so they are 12th. Texas A&M continues to lead the way. Oregon is number 2. Notre Dame is number 3, Texas 4, Miami 5, Oklahoma 6, Ohio State 7, and Texas Tech is number 8. That's in the 2027 24/7 composite rankings. Baseball been very, very good to me. The South Carolina baseball transfer, Carolina picks a couple of up, including the number 1 rated prospect in the country, Connor Schaus, an infielder pitcher Hit 353 with 10 home runs and 66

0: six RBIs this past season for Texas Tech. He also had three saves, struck out 16 and 15 and third, 5.87 ERA, which is not great. But he can also play the outfield, but he can play the infield, and Carolina can use some depth there in the infield. They also picked up left-handed pitcher Will Whalen out of Minnesota. Didn't write that down, but I'm pretty sure it was Minnesota. I got to double check. He is weighs 0-3, 6.75 ERA. Had 39 strikeouts though in 40 innings. And South Carolina in the 6-4 analytics portal rankings, now third in the country. Don't get too excited. They were seventh last year with that portal class.
1: Way to bring me down on a Monday.
0: But LSU is 1, Georgia 2, South Carolina 3, Tennessee 4, and Arkansas 5 as far as the transfer portal rankings are concerned. I see some others that may be of interest. Tennessee. I mentioned 4th, Arkansas 5th. Mississippi State is 6, Miami 7, Texas A&M 8, Kentucky 9, Oklahoma 10, North Carolina 11, Georgia Tech 12, Ole Miss is 13, Florida 14, Pittsburgh 15, Texas Christian 16, then it's Vanderbilt, Virginia, Missouri, Houston, Alabama, Maryland, and Auburn. That's your top 23. Virginia Tech is 24. Four on the list. No Clemson.
1: Wow.
0: Clemson not having a lot of luck there in the transfer portal. But those are some of the things going on. By the way, the Major League Baseball draft is this weekend. Really don't expect, well, first 20 rounds, we'll see if any Carolina or Clemson players are taken. There are a couple of local players to keep an eye on. Bo Lawrence out of Christchurch Episcopal High School is expected to be a mid-first-round pick. ESPN has him projected to the Red Sox with the 20th pick. And Carson Bowman, a left-handed pitcher out of Southside Christian High School here in the state, expected to go late in the first round. ESPN has him mocked at 29th to the San Francisco Giants. So I'm probably one of the few people around that sat there and watched the first round of the draft. Major League Baseball All-Star rosters out. We'll look at them. And how about this? Yuri Perez pitching for the Miami Marlins.
1: Okay.
0: After 7 innings, 21 up, 21 down.
1: Whoa.
0: So what do you do to start the 8th inning?
1: You take him out.
0: You bring in a relief pitcher.
1: Oh, no!
0: Who immediately gives up like 5 runs. Can you believe that?
1: Oh, I would have been cussing somebody out.
0: That is ridiculous.
1: Somebody would have got cussed out.
0: And I understand Yuri Perez he's coming off Tommy John surgery, and you got to be careful with him and all that stuff. But this kid will never have the – and you got an 8-0 lead. Tell him to throw batting practice fastballs.
1: That's right.
0: Maybe they'll hit a line drive to somebody. But you got to at least give him an opportunity to complete a perfect game or a no-hitter anyway. When he gets up a run or even a hit, I can then go get him.
1: Yeah.
0: That is just absolutely ridiculous.
1: 21 up, 21 down, and go get him.
0: Yeah. I mean, there's an injury concern. I understand that. I said it coming off Tommy John. That was in 24. Mm-hmm. He did miss a month recently with a hamstring injury. This was only his third start. His first start, he threw 68 pitches. His second start, 86. He was sitting on 92 pitches. 92 pitches through 7 innings. But come on. Now, he's never thrown a complete game in the majors in 53 starts. I understand that. But you got to let him try. Especially, it's not 1-0. You know, you're up 8-0. By the way, Miami did hang on to win 9-8.
1: He may never get another chance to do that again.
0: No. I mean, how many perfect games have been in baseball history?
1: Very few,
0: I don't know,
1: sure.
0: But not a bunch. All right, Fireflies won 3-0 over Fredericksburg. They do not play tonight, but tomorrow night, if you want some cheap entertainment, it's $2 night. $2 hot dogs, $2 popcorn, $2 sodas, and $2 Miller Lite. What's that cat that wins the July 4th hot dog eating contest every
1: year? Joey Chestnut.
0: Joey Chestnut could go and break them, couldn't he?
1: Mm-hmm. Yeah. Oh, Teddy, there have been exactly 24 official perfect games in Major League Baseball history. 24. Mm-hmm. And this guy had a chance and they took him out.
0: And they give Ernie Shore credit for one of those, even though he didn't start. Babe Ruth. Yeah. Well, it wouldn't have been a perfect game. I guess it would have been a no-hitter because I think he walked the first batter and complaining about balls and strikes, so they ejected him.
1: Ooh.
0: And then the guy who walked got thrown out stealing.
1: Oh, okay.
0: And then Ernie Shore retired the next 26 in a row. So I guess that would have been a no-hitter, not a perfect game.
1: Only 24 perfect games in history. Wow.
0: It's pretty rare.
1: It is.
0: It's pretty rare.
1: And they took him out.
0: Yeah. All right, talking sports, Fox Sports Radio 1400. I think we got Rocky on the phone with us. We got time for The Rock, don't we? Good morning, my friend. How are you?
2: Hey, Teddy. And happy birthday, America. Happy 4th of July weekend. I hope you guys are feeling better. Not why I called, but you're talking about that. I'm six outs from a perfect game. I don't care what the circumstances are. I'm saying, Skip, I'm going out there. You're going to have to come get me.
0: And bring security.
2: I'm going out there. If you want to come get me, fine. Then let everybody can boo you. But I'm going out there. Goodness gracious. But anyway.
0: Well, now, this game was on the road. And the home crowd was booing the Marlins and hollering, shame. That's what they kept yelling, shame. I guess they were fans of Game of Thrones, but anyway.
2: Well, I just think if I'm a fan, I'm a Braves fan. If I was at a Braves game and somebody was there and the opponents were playing and I got to see a perfect game by even the opponent, that's just as you say in the history of baseball, only 24 thrown. I mean, that's unbelievable. But anyway, very quickly on the red card, I started thinking about this. I mean, FIFA's got rules. There's no replay. You can't overturn it. There's no appeal process. There's nothing like that. I might just throw some conspiracy theories out here for you. And I'm thinking, well, you know, if you FIFA, well, this is really. No disrespect to Mexico or Canada, but this is being basically played in the United States and all these venues, and they're packed out by everybody all over the world, and it's so exciting to see, and they're making money hand over fist, I'm sure. They probably say, we need to get this book and go see if we can find some obscure rule that we can overturn this and let this boy play. And for whatever reason, whatever that rule they found, because I heard it on the radio, they read it, and I couldn't understand a single thing it was trying to say.
0: Well, basically what I read is that it's against FIFA rules to use slow motion replay to determine the penalty.
2: Right. But yet they're suspending the suspension for 1 year. So he's on probation. So what's he on probation for? The World Cup's not for another 4 years.
0: I think he has to miss the next start, whatever league he plays at. Yeah.
2: Yeah. Well, okay. Yeah. Well, that's fine. It doesn't have anything to do with this. But anyway, it's just kind of weird. I'll be interested to see what Coach Heisey says about it when you talk to him.
0: Coach Heisey will join us at 10 o'clock. According to Clay Travis with Outkick, President Trump, Commerce Secretary Howard Lutnick, and White House Task Force head Andrew Giuliani put together a team of elite lawyers from outside the government to challenge the red card. Specifically, they challenged the use of slow-motion instant replay to give the red card, which they argued violated FIFA rules. The president also conveyed to Gianni Infantino, FIFA's president, "We got a long memory around here, boy." No, he didn't say it. He said that the appeal had been filed, and he believed the red card penalty was excessive. FIFA's independent committee reviewed the decision and agreed the penalty was incorrectly given, rescinding it under their Rule 27 authority. Now, this particular official has, according to what I read, even this before the appeal, has a history of giving out excessive red cards. I saw the play and I saw some still pictures where he was stepping on the guy's foot. But I mean, I certainly could not determine whether it was on purpose or not. All right, 803. But you know what? I don't know the rule. Does it have to be on purpose? I mean, you know, when I umpired baseball, a lot of times when I would call obstruction or interference, the coach of the offending team would like, he didn't do it on purpose. Doesn't matter if he did it on purpose. So I don't know the rule from that standpoint. That's something we can ask Coach Heisey as well. All right, talking sports, Fox Sports Radio 1400. It's about 9:21 on this absolutely. Well, it's going to be a little hot. Yeah, my grass needs a little rain. I got out and cut the grass.
1: Okay,
0: and you could tell it really really dry. I don't. Everybody in my neighborhood's got more money than I do, so they all have swimming pools and sprinkler systems.
1: Right.
0: I don't have either one of those.
1: Okay.
0: I get up and come to work in the morning, and the road I drive out to get out of the neighborhood is just soaked with water from the sprinkler system, which usually cuts on early in the morning. I don't have one of those, so I need some rain. Are we supposed to get a little rain this afternoon?
1: 30% chance.
0: Okay, so it's 70% chance that my grass is even going to be drier. Mm-hmm. But that's life. All right, talking sports, Fox Sports Radio 1400. You know what CBS has done? CBS Sports has gone game by game and come up with their predictions for the SEC and the ACC and each team in it.
1: Okay.
0: Does that sound interesting?
1: It does.
0: All right. We'll look at that and other things going on as well, because we are here. We're talking sports. Fox Sports Radio 1400.
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12: 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She was rich and beautiful and loved by all who knew her. For decades, despite intense media scrutiny, police failed to make an arrest. In 2000, 25 years after Martha's murder, her one-time neighbor, Michael Skakel, was arrested. He'd been 15, like her, at the time of the crime. He was also a cousin of the Kennedys.
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12: 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I read the articles. Of course Michael Skakel killed his next-door neighbor Martha Moxley. He beat her to death with a golf club. I knew it. And if you followed the case like I did, I bet you knew it too. My name is Andrew Goldman. I've been a journalist for 30 years. I got involved in this case in 2015. But here's the thing. Once this story got its hooks in me, it wouldn't let me go. From NBC News Studios, Dead Certain, The Martha Moxley Murder is a podcast series that I believe will finally provide a full, true, authoritative account of the Martha Moxley case.
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0: Hi, Teddy, back with you talking sports. Fox Sports Radio 1400. You know, I had a... And an old couch I needed to get rid of, so I put it out on the curb there.
1: Uh-huh.
0: Had a sign on it, free to a good home.
1: Okay,
0: it sat there for about 3 days, mm-hmm. And my son TJ says, that's not the way you get rid of it, Dad. I said, well, how you get rid of it? He said, put a sign on it, for sale, $100. The next day, somebody stole it.
1: Wow. There you go.
0: That's my boy.
1: Yeah.
0: Put a sign on it. All right, we're talking sports here on Fox Sports Radio 1400. Talked about the rankings. Talked about Perez. There was another great story in baseball. I thought I had saved it. Maybe I didn't. But let me pull it up real quick because it's kind of a sad story. But the Dodgers, Eliezer from Alonso. His 16-year-old sister and his mother were missing in the earthquakes back in Venezuela. He got called up to the major leagues Saturday.
1: Oh, man.
0: And then he learned that both his sister, his 16-year-old sister, and his stepmother were found dead. And his father told him that, hey, you got to go play because they'd want you to play.
1: How do you do that?
0: Very emotional day there with Alonso. His dad, I think, played in the big leagues. I think his dad was the same name. So this is, I guess, Alfonso Jr. But a 16-year-old sister had told him, according to the ESPN story I'm reading here, that she had a dream about his baseball career, but she's not going to tell him until it came true. And, of course, now she's no longer with us. But Alfonso said that he was pretty sure the dream was that he would get called up to the big leagues. But very sad story there in Major League Baseball. All right, we'll get to some big league scores here in just a few minutes. I actually watched a little bit of baseball yesterday. And we will also look at the All-Star rosters and CBS's game-by-game SEC and ACC predictions. We're talking sports here on Fox Sports Radio 1400.
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0: Hi, Brad Crawford of CBS Sports went through each SEC and ACC game and came up with final win-loss records for each team. I think Brad needs some medicine. I think he may have had something to drink or something. But anyway, some of his projections real quickly. Alabama 9-3.
1: Okay.
0: You know, 9-3 sounds great. I don't think Alabama's going to be real happy with that.
1: Not at all.
0: Arkansas 4-8.
1: Ooh.
0: Auburn 7-5. I don't think they'll be happy with that. Florida 6-6.
1: Definitely not happy.
0: Georgia 11-1.
1: Okay. Happy?
0: I don't know. Depends on what happens once they get in the playoff, and they'll be in the playoff 11-1.
1: Oh yeah.
0: Kentucky 5-7.
1: Okay.
0: LSU 10-2.
1: Okay.
0: It's on Sam Leavitt. I don't know how good Sam Leavitt is. Mississippi State 4-8.
1: Mm-hmm.
0: Missouri 6-6.
1: Okay.
0: Oklahoma 8-4.
1: That's all?
0: They will be very disappointed with that.
1: He needs a checkup from the neck up.
0: Ole Miss 9-3.
1: Okay.
0: I'll come back to Carolina. Tennessee 8-4.
1: Okay.
0: Texas 11-1. The loss at LSU. Texas A&M 8-4.
1: Okay.
0: Vanderbilt 6-6.
1: Ooh, Vandy. And here we go. Here we go.
0: All right. South Carolina.
1: Yes. Can we go game by game, or are you just going to go?
0: Well, what they do is he says wins and losses.
1: Okay.
0: Here projected we go. Wins.
1: Yes.
0: Kent State.
1: Okay.
0: Towson.
1: Yes.
0: Mississippi State.
1: Okay.
0: Kentucky.
1: Okay.
0: Tennessee.
1: Yep. Ooh. Uh-oh. you're pausing there, Teddy. Keep going.
0: Georgia.
1: Do what?
0: And Clemson. That's why I say Mr. Crawford's been drinking.
1: He's been smoking, too.
0: Projected losses at Alabama.
1: Okay.
0: At Florida.
1: Florida, come on.
0: At Oklahoma.
1: Okay.
0: Texas A&M.
1: Yeah.
0: At Arkansas.
1: Arkansas, for real.
0: So he thinks Carolina can beat Georgia, but they'll lose at Arkansas.
1: And Florida.
0: Yeah. He's got 1, 2, 3, 4. Four of their five losses coming on the road. Carolina's actually been pretty good on the road under Coach Beamer. He says, always one of the most unpredictable teams in the conference. Expect more of the same from the Gamecocks. Off-season coaching staff and personnel changes on offense bring promise, but the schedule does not let up with as many as six games against potential top 20 opponents. Early road trips to Alabama and Florida are swing games, while the final two weeks of the season against Georgia and Clemson are potentially tenure-defining for Shane Beamer. So now, listen to what he was saying. So you would be 5-5 if all his projections come correct.
1: Okay.
0: 5-5, including just getting beat at Arkansas.
1: Right.
0: With Georgia and Clemson coming up.
1: Yeah.
0: Hell, they might not let Beamer coach against Georgia.
1: I wouldn't.
0: And then he keeps his job by beating both Georgia and
1: I don't see Clemson. It. I don't see it. I just do not see it. Tell me how.
0: Come on, Mr. Beamer. Mr. Crawford, I'm sorry. All right, and Mr. Beamer, I guess. So he projects Texas to go 8-1 and win the SEC title game, be the number 2 seed in the college football playoff. Georgia to go 8-1 in the conference, lose in the SEC title game, be the number 5 seed. LSU at 7-2 in the conference, the number 9 seed. Ole Miss at 6-3, the number 11 seed. So he's got Texas, Georgia, LSU, and Ole Miss. Now he's got Ole Miss at 9-3, Alabama at 9-3, both 6-3 in the league. But he's got Ole Miss going to the tournament, to the playoff, and Alabama not. Now he's got A&M at 5-4 in the conference, Oklahoma at 5-4 in the conference, Tennessee 5-4, South Carolina, Auburn 4-5, Florida, Missouri, Vanderbilt 3-6, Kentucky 2-7, Arkansas 2-7, Mississippi State 1-8.
1: Okay.
0: All right, well, I mean, you know, he's got his name on it, so it, I mean, at least he's got enough. Confidence.
1: Testicular fortitude.
0: Yeah. Or testicular stupidity, whichever you want to look at it. But hey, you know what? He does his homework, and that's what. And you always have to have some upsets, so that's kind of what he's looking for.
1: Okay. Right,
0: ACC, you ready?
1: Okay, go. This is going to be good.
0: This is also Brad Crawford.
1: Okay.
0: Boston College, 1-11.
1: Wow.
0: California, 7-5. Mm-hmm. We'll come back to Clemson.
1: Okay, cool.
0: Duke, 6-6.
1: All right.
0: Florida State, 6-6.
1: Florida State, 6-6.
0: See, Mike, bye.
1: Yeah, really.
0: Georgia Tech, 7-5. Louisville, 9-3.
1: Okay.
0: Miami, 12-0.
1: Wow. They're high on Miami.
0: NC State, 6-6. North Carolina, 6-6. Pittsburgh, 6-6. SMU, 11-1.
1: Smooth.
0: Stanford, 2-10. Syracuse, 3-9. Virginia, 7-5. Virginia Tech, 8-4. Wake Forest, 4-8.
1: Okay.
0: And those Clemson Tigers?
1: Let's see about the Tigers.
0: What do you think Clemson has to do to satisfy the masses this year?
1: Go back to the playoffs. They got to get back in the playoffs.
0: Projected record 8-4.
1: Ooh, that's not going to get them there.
0: Nope. Wins against Georgia Southern, North Carolina, California, Charleston Southern, Florida State, Syracuse, Georgia Tech, and Duke. Losses at LSU, Miami, Virginia Tech, and South Carolina. If they beat South Carolina and go 9-3, does that get them in the playoff?
1: Well, if Alabama's not going to get in at 9-3, I don't see Clemson getting in.
0: Dabo Swinney's out to prove a point. Clemson was an unlikely or was a likely unranked team to begin the regular season. The Tigers should have a stout defense, but breaking in a new quarterback with Chad Morris returning as the offensive mastermind will have its growing pains. Unless Louisville or SMU struggles, losses to Miami and Virginia Tech would leave the Tigers outside the ACC title picture and likely on the wrong side of the college football playoff conversation, given projected setbacks to SEC programs that would bookend the campaign. Shockingly, the Gamecocks have won their last two trips to Death Valley under Shane Beamer. He's right about that.
1: Yeah, he got that one right.
0: Yeah, visiting team has had their way there in that series lately. So the ACC projected rankings.
1: Here we go.
0: Miami at 9-0. SMU at 9-0. Miami winning the title game. Both Miami number one college football playoff seed. SMU the number 10 college football playoff seed. Louisville. 8-1. Clemson 6-2 going to the Gator Bowl. Virginia Tech 5-4. Georgia Tech 5-3. California 5-4. Virginia 4-5. North Carolina 4-4. Florida State 4-4. Duke, NC State 4-5. Pittsburgh 3-6, Wake Forest 2-7. Syracuse 1-8, Stanford 0-9, Boston College 0-8.
1: Clemson fans will not be happy going to the Gator Bowl.
0: So Clemson won. Why are some teams playing 9 conference games and others playing 8 conference games? I don't know.
1: That's weird.
0: I don't know. Maybe you Clemson fans out there, maybe one of you can tell me. All right, USA and Belgium soccer tonight at 8 o'clock. The ban on Flo Balogun has been lifted by FIFA. We'll talk with Kevin Heisey, Hall of Fame soccer coach, at 10 o'clock. 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
33: A quiet residential neighborhood erupts in chaos. Carmine Galante, the feared boss of the Bonanno crime family, lies dead, his cigar still clutched between his teeth.
34: Masked men walked into Joe and Mary's luncheonette in Brooklyn today and gunned down Carmine Galante, a man believed to be the most powerful mafia chieftain in the country.
33: The execution sent shockwaves through the criminal underworld and set the stage for one of the most pivotal criminal cases in New York City history. From the minds behind the acclaimed television series comes Law and Order: Criminal Justice System. This isn't a scripted drama. These are real stories told by the people who have lived them.
35: My father should have been a dead man.
33: For decades, the mafia had New York City in a stranglehold, with law enforcement seemingly powerless to intervene. But the murder of Carmine Galante marked the beginning of the end. Discover how a group of young prosecutors took on the mafia, and with the help of law enforcement, brought down its most powerful figures. I'm Anasika Nicolazzi, and from Wolf Entertainment and iHeart Podcasts, this is Law & Order: Criminal Justice System.
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0: I got a baseball note that maybe me and Dennis O'Keefe and Bruce Hillion, the only one really cares about it, but these umpires have accepted buyouts and will retire at the end of this season. C.B. Buckner, who was 91st out of 91 umpires.
1: Thank goodness.
0: Laz Diaz, ranked 83rd. Brian Onora, ranked 85th. Lance Barksdale, ranked 70th. Marvin Hudson was ranked 52nd. Tony Randazzo, who hasn't even worked this year. And Andy Fletcher, who was ranked 74th. So those umpires will not be back.
1: Bye!
0: This coming season. Okay. Kind of interesting. But they will not be back. If you... Join us. Have not heard the Marlins pulled Yuri Perez after seven innings against the A's. Oh, yeah, he had a perfect game going. 21 up, 21 down. Miami up 8-0. But they hung on and won. Did you get the sneeze button before I sneezed?
1: You got to point at me.
0: Oh, I'm sorry. Well, when I point away, hold my nose.
1: Okay. You got a point.
0: I apologize to those I just sneezed upon. That was a reaction to Yuri Perez. I couldn't stand the smell.
1: I agree.
0: I pulled him. They hung on to win against the A's. Miami did 9-8. They were up 8-0 when he went out.
1: Oh, that coach should be getting some serious side-eye right now. I would have been throwing stuff in the dugout. I mean, just going nuts.
0: I would not have been happy. I don't know. It's a different day and age. There's no doubt about that. The All-Star rosters are out. Mm-hmm. 26 first-timers. The American League catcher, Shea Langeliers. Vladimir Guerrero Jr. at first base. Ernie Clement, he's with the Blue Jays. Ernie Clement with the Blue Jays at second base. Junior Caminero with the Rays at third. Bobby Witt Jr., the Royals at shortstop. Mike Trout in the Angels in the outfield. Trout, however, is on the injured list. He does try. He is saying he's going to try to come back and play in the All-Star game. Byron Buxton of the Twins in the All-Star game. Aaron Judge of the Yankees, but Judge is on the disabled list, will not be able to play. Jordan Alvarez of the Astros, the DH. Langeliers, Clement, their first All-Star games. The National League. The catcher, Drake Baldwin of the Braves. First base, Freddie Freeman of the Dodgers. Second base, Ozzie Albies of the Braves. Third base, Matt Muncy of the Dodgers. Shortstop, C.J. Abrams of the Nationals. Outfield, Brandon Marsh of the Phillies. Juan Soto of the Mets. Andy Pagese of the Dodgers. The D.H., Shohei Ohtani of the Dodgers. Brandon Marsh and Andy Pagese in their first All-Star games. Drake Baldwin in his first All-Star game. The pitchers, well, I guess we're going to have to wait to get the rest of the All-Star team. The draft, don't forget the draft is this weekend, or Saturday and Sunday, Major League Baseball draft. Our baseball notes brought to you by our friends at the Stanley Law Group. All right, we'll be back. Talk some World Cup with Coach Kevin Heisey.
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9: In the World Cup's round of 16, England beat Mexico in Mexico City 3-2. Harry Kane with a penalty kick in the 60th minute. England had a player kicked out in the 54th minute, so it played a man down for over 50 minutes to finish out the game. Mexico outshot him 21-6 and had double the possession, but is out of the tournament. Norway eliminated Brazil with two late goals from Erling Haaland, a late penalty kick for Brazil's Neymar. He has retired from the national team. American star Flo Balogun will be playing Monday night against Belgium after FIFA suspended his red card. NASCAR win for Chase Briscoe. WNBA road victories for Indiana and Dallas. The Sunday night ball game went to the Padres, ending an 8-game losing streak, beating the Dodgers 5-2 in LA. Boston handed the Angels a 6th straight loss, 7-5. Wins for Seattle and Detroit. The White Sox won 7-6 at Cleveland. I'm Steve DeSager.
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0: Welcome back, Teddy Hefner. With you, we said earlier that we did not know Dilly Squat about soccer, so we got someone who knows both Dilly and Squat. Coach Kevin Heise is joining us. Coach, briefly yesterday, you told me it's been a great World Cup so far.
14: Yeah, no question about it, Teddy. Thanks for having me on. I appreciate it. No, it's been an awesome World Cup. Even the layperson that doesn't know much about soccer, if you haven't been able to get excited about this and get into the mood, it's just been incredible. It's had a lot of drama and a lot of theater that transcends just the world of soccer. So it's been a great tournament. And, the United States, Canada, and Mexico tri-hosts in this 48-team expanded tournament. It's just been fantastic. It really has been. I'm going to be sad when it's over because it's been a great month so far.
0: It has really been interesting following some of the social media of fans coming over from Europe or wherever, from other parts of the world to the United States, and all of their reactions to things like ranch dressing have been very, very interesting.
14: the Norwegians and whatnot with the row and yep. The Scottish taking over Boston, I think, with the I think they drank Boston dry a couple weeks ago. it's been well chronicled. Some of the exploits of the folks. That there was a good clip on one of those reels on Facebook or something that had the journey, and they were 20 something year old guys, and they fell in Waffle House and they chronicled it off the different places. So it's been interesting, to say the least.
0: I love the film of the Japanese fan who was eating Texas barbecue for the first time. That was great.
14: Yeah.
0: You mentioned the host countries, Mexico, losing at home yesterday. Mexico, I don't think, had given up a goal in the entire tournament, and they lose 3-2 to England. And then Norway beat Brazil 2-1. For the layperson, I would have thought they would have probably picked Brazil. Were those upsets, or were those kind of expected?
14: Well, they're close in the FIFA rankings anyway. And, the thing is, England, those back-to-back goals they had last night in about a 60-second span were just they were incredible, and they were world-class, to be honest with you. They were fantastic, and it kind of dug Mexico in the hole, and then all of a sudden they get a man sent off for England, and all of a sudden, now you're playing 45 minutes or whatnot, 40 minutes, a man down, and credit to England for seeing it through. Mm-hmm. Azteca Stadium's a tough place to play, just with elevation and going against a whole whole of Mexico. I mean, it was, you know, it was a lot for them to overcome. That's a big win for England. And then, yeah, Norway, I mean, I'll tell you this, it typifies in a lot of respects how Erling Haaland, who had the two goals, he's just put the team on his back, and they place it well behind him. But it does show you what a small country, population-wise and soccer pool-wise, you know, if you've got that world-class player, if the rest of the team's organized and committed to just playing in behind that person, how far it can take you. And they punch their way through. And, you know, they played a better brand of soccer than Brazil yesterday. They went forward. They looked to attack. They looked to get into the game. And Brazil, you know, they kept looking to counter and whatnot. And I was like, that's not Brazilian football. But that's what happened. And credit to Norway. I was pulled for Norway, so that was a good win.
0: Before I go any farther, one of our listeners, David, wants you to explain offsides in soccer. He says, I don't get it.
14: I need you to have a visual of this one. Bottom line is, you got to have two people between the ball and the goal, and typically.

0: is gone.
1: Mm-hmm.
0: Your nose might make you offside.
1: Well,
0: or outside, so.
1: Well,
0: and it's very subjective.
1: Well, the main complaint about soccer is there's not enough scoring, so why in the hell would you want to take goals off the board?
0: Well, you don't want anybody just camping out either, because that defeats the purpose of the game. You know, it's kind of like if you go watch a youth game and you watch kids around the goal, they just pack the goal and the ball never goes in because there's nine kids standing in front of the goal.
1: Right.
0: You know, so you want to make it fair and just. Just at this level, I mean, it's just the pace of the game and assistant referee, they are sitting on the sideline and he's trying to keep up with, you know, what's happening in the field of play and who's creeping. And then the VAR technology, that's just what takes it to another level.
1: Right.
0: You know, we don't see that in high school or college games where a third party gets involved with the officiate and the VAR, you know, the intent's good like it is in any other sport. The intent there, but sometimes it can be maddening to watch something get called back or be allowed. You know, it works both ways.
1: So offsides is always an offensive penalty?
0: Yeah, okay. It's always offensive penalty.
1: Just want to make sure.
0: Yeah.
1: You're talking about the video and third party. Is that what happened with the red card on Balogun?
0: Yeah, Balogun. Yeah, absolutely. And now you talk about something out left still. Now, Teddy, we're down at the beach. We got family beach week this week. And I'm sitting here yesterday, and Kyle texts me. He said, "Did you just see that?" And I was like, "What?" And he said, "Balogun's a play." I said, "How?" And, you know, then you find out President Trump got involved and talked to Infantino, the FIFA president or whatnot, and he gets involved, and there's a tweet out there about that, and you're like, whoa. So it's not unprecedented. They did something similar to this with Portugal's Cristiano Ronaldo last year. He got it. He would have missed the first two games of this World Cup had they implemented a red card that was in qualifying play, and they suspended it for a year. And basically they're doing the same thing with Balogun. Now, I think FIFA opens a can of worms by doing this, because now, what are you going to say, every red card is going to be reviewed and whatever, and whoever's got the most muscle politically gets a chance to, you know, I mean, let's face it, Portugal, their ratings wouldn't be near what it is, or their prospects of advancing with Cristiano Ronaldo. So, you know, you wonder if that played into it some, but then Balogun, you know, he gives the U.S. a true striker, and without him, I was really fearful how we were going to Belgium, just because I don't think our replacement, I don't think Pepe's the answer, to be honest. That's just me. I just don't think he can do it. But Balogun, now all of a sudden there's hope, and, you know, you hope you can go out there and battle even with the Belgian team tonight and try to strike one, try to get one here.
1: A red card situation, I'm assuming that's like a flagrant foul or something. Does it have to be intentional to get a red card?
0: No. Well, it doesn't have to be intentional. That's what was so frustrating about this one is that even in as soon as it happened, Teddy, I was like, as soon as they said they were going to review it, I was like, review what? It was two guys going for the ball. Neither one of them were malicious towards each other. There was no malice intent involved. They were both looking away. The other player put his foot down first, and Balogun just happened to step through it. Now, does it hurt? Yes. Could you give it a yellow card because it was an injury type play? Yes, I guess so. But to give a straight red card when there was no foul initially called, I mean, that was just a joke. I mean, that was the part that I think the punishment certainly did not fit the crime, if you want to put it that way.
1: So Balogun being able to play is probably poetic justice, but a lot of people, including our producer Gary, does not like the fact that the government had to get involved and it might come off looking very badly.
0: Well, I agree. I mean, I think there you open a can of worms, or FIFA does, by doing this. They open themselves to a lot of future scrutiny, saying, wait a minute, now you did it for the United States. Why don't you do it for us?
1: Right.
0: I mean, they're going to have to deal with that. And so that might be a precedent. They might have kind of wish they would have rethunked a little bit.
1: Am I correct? Now, the USA has been to the this far before, and have they been farther than this before?
0: 1930.
1: Okay.
0: 1930.
1: Oh, I remember that.
0: Yeah. I think

0: I think that was that was as far as they'd gone. But 2002 team, I think, went to the next round, the round of eight. So okay. That's what we're trying to get to. So if they could do that, that would equal as good a showing that the United States had in a World Cup. So it's a big game tonight. It's huge.
1: The U.S., looking at the betting market, is a slight favorite. Do you agree with that?
0: Yeah, I saw that this morning, Teddy. I did. I looked at it. I was like, how's this? Because we played Belgium just back in March. And granted, that was a different team, the United States. But, you know, I think we scored early, and then it ended up like 5-2, 5-1, something like that late. Mm-hmm. They got a couple goals and kind of pasted us a little bit. And that was a team that, you know, Pochettino, he was trying to find out different players and whatever. So it's not the exact same team. Belgium, you know, they've got world-class stars and, United States. But I will say this, Belgium, and I said this the other day, we're just watching them without thinking the United States might make it through there. This is just a group game. And I was like, Belgium was old and just a bit slow compared to what mm-hmm. they have been in the past. And, you know, maybe the United States and being in Seattle and crowd behind you and, you know, the whole country mm-hmm. is mobilized for it right now. There's a lot of energy. You know, things can happen. So keep your fingers crossed. This could be a great one tonight.
1: Christian Pulisic, is he 100%?
0: I don't think so. I think that's why his minutes have been so limited. They're trying to really save him, but I'd be surprised if he doesn't play a lot tonight. But, you know, they revealed something the other day. For club and country, he's only played one full 90-minute match this calendar year in 2026. Mm-hmm. So, you know, even if he starts and gets 60-70 minutes, that next 20 to 30 minutes could be something he's just not been programmed to do this year. He's not had those mm-hmm. time. But I'll tell you this, when he's in there, he gives the United States a very different look. Okay. He really elevates. He's so fast and so quick on the outside. He's got so much creativity. And he plays with that passion that's kind of, you know, it kind of exemplifies the American spirit. He really does. So I'm hoping he can play 90 minutes a day, but you know, that remains to be seen.
1: Talking with Coach Kevin Heisey, Hall of Fame soccer coach. Our Mr. Morris here has a question for you. He says, what does the U.S. need to do as a soccer program to be more relevant in international competition and to possibly win these events?
0: That's a loaded question because there's so many different tangents we could go on mm-hmm. this. I mean, you could go all the way down to the youth system and everything else. But at the top level, when you're talking about that top 1%, the guys that play at the professional level, the key is getting your best players have to play against the best all the time. And when you the old iron sharpens iron, if they're doing that, then you have the best. Look at the countries that win. I mean, they have guys that play at the top levels year-round, and it's not one or two of them. It's 12, it's 15, it's mm-hmm. 20 of them. Their entire roster, they've got second-teamers that come on that play for top-level clubs all over the world. And when you do that, that's where you build your dominance, if you will. I mean, mm-hmm. trying to catch lightning in a bottle is one thing, but to sustain it and to have it through your ranks, you know, that you've got to have your best players playing at the top levels. And that's not always our case. Now, we've got more of this group here. This group that we've got this year is more reflective of a top-tier team. We've got guys playing at those top clubs around the world. So that's a good thing. But, you know, we've got a lot of guys. Our domestic league's improved. Major League Soccer's definitely improved from what it was. But it's still, if you're ranking leagues around the world, it's still, I mean, you'd be lucky to be in the top 10.
1: Mm-hmm. Well, let me ask you this. The success that the U.S. has had so far, especially if they can win one more match, do you soccer guys hope that kind of inspires some other youth instead of playing football or baseball or basketball will stick with soccer? Because I know a lot of kids play soccer when they're 5, 6, 7, 8 years old, but then when they get a little bit older, they gravitate toward basketball or baseball or football.
0: Sure. I mean, I think that's always going to be the case here. You know, our country, we're not a one-sport country like mm-hmm. so many of those countries are. I mean, there's soccer or football, whatever you want to call it. There's that, and then everything else is below it. Here, of course, you've got American football, baseball, basketball. what have you. And everybody's competing for players. Everybody's competing for resources, field space, things like that. I mean, it goes all the way at the youth level. It's a pandemic at times. And, you know, so much of the youth game now, youth sports in our country has become so business-oriented. It's not like it used to be. And at times, I wonder if that doesn't hinder us from a standpoint. You look at countries where clubs, the local club, and if you're good enough, you move over to a bigger club and whatnot. We don't have that. We have a pay-to-pay model. So sometimes your best teams, and I'll put that in kind of quotation marks, yeah, they've got a great acronym by their name, but it's just because daddy can pay a check to get there. It's not because the player is of that ilk. And I think sometimes that's what hurts us from a soccer nation as far as that goes. But I'm telling you, it's true in every sport now. Maybe football the exception because they don't quite have those youth leagues like that. But, you know, the basketball's the same. I hear lacrosse is very similar to it. I mean, it's just they become so much pay-to-play oriented that you lose a lot of your population that can't afford to play at those levels. They just can't afford it. Whereas in other countries, the clubs are footing the bill. The communities are footing the bill. And, I think until we get to that model, and, you know, Major League Soccer, I give a lot of the clubs credit there. They do have satellite groups that are coming in, and they are true tryout. And if you're the best, you make the team. And it doesn't matter what your socioeconomic status is. And I think if we get more of that in the future, but again, you're talking about 1-2% of the population. I mean, that's not going to be your run-of-the-mill for every kid.
1: The World Cup, I don't have the bracket right in front of me. If the U.S. wins, who would they play next? And would
0: Portugal, Spain. That game's today at 3 o'clock. Portugal, okay. Spain is at 3, so we play the winner of that game. And then after that, I believe it would be the France, Morocco, whoever pushes through on that group.
1: All right. Am I correct in saying that Spain will probably beat Portugal? And if so, can the USA beat Spain?
0: That's what I've got on. That's what I've got on my bracket. I've got Spain beat. So yeah, I guess that.
1: You didn't answer the last part of that. Can the USA beat? Can the USA beat Spain?
0: Well, you know, going into the tournament, I said no. But you look at Cape Verde, and they go 0-0 with Spain. So yeah, I mean, you know, yeah, I think so. I think once you get to this level, it really comes down to who gets the calls. I mean, who's committed to playing their style. And I'll go back to that because I don't think Brazil played their style yesterday. They did not look Brazilian to me. And, you know, and I think sometimes when you stray away from your identity, you create problems for yourself. You try to get, it's almost trying to get cute. You know, if you go on the wing T, run the wing T. Don't come out there and run and shoot. I mean, you
1: get
0: to what you do.
1: Yeah, I got you.
0: Some football analogy. There you go.
1: Coach Kevin Heise with us. Coach, has this been a successful World Cup for the USA no matter what happens tonight?
0: Yes. Undoubtedly. I mean, getting to this round was the success, Martin. Getting out of the group play, winning a knockout game. You get into this group, I mean, it's rare. So, I mean, you're in with soccer nations right now. So this is where we want to be. And hopefully we take care of business tonight and enjoy it another week.
1: The crowds have been outstanding in all three countries, have they not?
0: I'll say this. I'm glad you brought that up because I read something. See, today's Monday, so it would have been Friday. I read it. And they were talking about future World Cups because the next one's in Spain in 2030 and then 2034, I think, goes to Saudi Arabia. And then 2038 up for grabs. And one of the FIFA people, the anonymity thing, and speaking of anonymity, said they'd love to see it just in the United States because the crowds have been so fantastic. There's been so much anticipation, so much marketing, just the way it's been pushed and presented. And, you know, we've got the infrastructure. That's the one thing about the United States. I saw in Saudi Arabia, they got to build 12 stadiums in the next 4 or 5 years to accommodate it. We've got all that. We've got the stadium. Hey,
2: that's just a month's budget for Saudi Arabia, Coach.
0: Well, and I think Saudi Arabia, they're going to have to go to they're going to have to move it to the winter, too, because it's too hot to do it this time of the year.
2: Yeah, good point. Good point.
1: Coach, thank you. I appreciate it so much. And if the U.S. keeps winning, we might call on you again, because I've tried to get Gary to do some prep on soccer. He don't know diddly squat about
3: soccer. No, I don't.
0: I understand.
1: Hey, at least I know there are 11 on each side.
0: Yep, there you go. And try to hit the ball in the net at the end of the other end of the field. If you do that, you figure the game out pretty good.
1: One of my favorite videos, I know you've seen it, one of my favorite videos online is, I guess it's a penalty kick, and the kid kicks it, and it hits the top of the bar and goes way up in the air, and the goalie runs out celebrating, and the ball hits, and then slowly spins back into the net.
0: I see, good. No, and you know, the thing is, you do, in practices and stuff, I've actually seen that happen where, you know, you take penalty kicks, whenever it hits the bar, and then they all celebrate, yeah, he missed it, da-da-da-da. And then about, you know, 10 seconds later, here's the ball creeping back with a little backspin, and it rolls over the line, and we all get a good laugh out of it. So, yeah, it's happened.
1: That was a good one. Coach, we appreciate it. Thank you for joining us.
0: Hey, no problem, Teddy. Thank you, and go America.
1: Yep. Go America. I'm with you on that. And if you have not heard, the ban on Flo Balogun has been lifted by FIFA after an appeal that was led by President Trump. The appeal focused on slow motion replay being used, contrary to what they said were FIFA rules. FIFA agreed. Yesterday, England 3-2 over Mexico. Norway beat Brazil 2-1. Also today, 3 o'clock, Portugal and Spain. And the winner of that one will play the winner of the USA-Belgium match. The losers, well, they go home. Of course, the USA doesn't have too far to go. All right, we're talking sports. Fox Sports Radio 1400.
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1: If you're hearing this, you should be concerned about the Asian longhorned beetle, an invasive species that's destroying our trees. 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
0: Look up, look down, look around. Look up, look down, look around. In the trees and on the ground, 'cause the ALB must be found.
1: Some signs of the ALB are dime-sized holes on tree trunks, a sawdust-like material called frass, and the beetle itself, with a long black body and white spots.
0: Look up, look down, look around. Look up, look down, look around. In the trees and on the ground, 'cause the ALB must be found.
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3: That sounds like a pretty good choice to me.
4: Hi, Teddy, back with you. You know, we've been wondering about our Braves. They lose yesterday to the Mets 10-9. Boy, they didn't go down without a fight, though. They led 10-3, the Mets did, after scoring five runs in the ninth. In the bottom of the ninth, Drake Baldwin did a grand slam. Atlanta scored five runs against the they scored five before their closer, Devin Williams, got the final out. And he got the final out with runners at second and third. So the Braves did not go down easily. 7-15 tonight, Ronaldo Lopez, 4-1, 3.31 ERA against Freddie Peralta, 5-7, 4.81 ERA. You wonder why the Mets are struggling a little bit? Well, let's look at the Atlanta starting rotation. Chris Sale, he's an all-star, one of the best pitchers when he's healthy. Bryce Elder, your number two starter, his velocity down in his last start on June 27th. He's not pitched since then. Three guys in the lineup. Grant Holmes has not pitched more than five innings in his past five starts. Fourth in the rotation, Ronaldo Lopez back in the rotation for his past two appearances after 13 relief outings. Number five starter, Martin Perez, struck by a line drive in Sunday's game, so he's likely headed to the IL. Sixth starter, Hurston Waldrop, just made his first start on July the 2nd, went 5-3, so can he stay healthy? Starter J.R. Ritchie just sent back down to AAA, but he'll probably be coming back up with Lopez getting hurt. Spencer Strider, last pitched on June the 12th. He's on the 60-day injured list, not expected back until mid-August. Didier Fuentes, number nine starter, instead of sending him to AAA, he's got to they got to use him in the bullpen. A.J. Smith-Shawver had his second rehab start in Augusta Sunday night, but he does not – hopefully they're not going to rush him, but they need him. Spencer Schwellenbach, no timetable on if or when he could return this season. So the starting pitching is in a mess for the Braves, an absolute mess. All right, 803-978-1832. We're talking sports, Fox Sports Radio 1400. Hopefully we can get to this today as well. CBSSports.com has named the greatest college football team from every decade.
5: Okay.
4: Who was the team in the 90s? Who was the team of the 80s?
5: Ooh.
4: Who was the team in the 70s? We'll see what CBS Sports says. All right, 1033 Talking Sports is brought to you in part by Little Pigs. Little Pigs Barbecue over on Alpine Road. 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
12: John Polk was my nemesis. I knew in order to live a rich and fulfilling life, one where I was equal under the law and could be happy and fulfilled, I needed to defeat the message that John Polk was peddling.
13: 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For years, I was the poster boy of the conversion therapy movement, the ex-gay who married an ex-lesbian and traveled the world telling my story of how I changed my sexuality from gay to straight. 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That was all until, well, we'll get to that part.
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4: Yeah, we're looking at some of the Braves starters. Bill Shanks, a sports talk show host in Atlanta, posted something that's kind of very interesting to me. Said the Braves and Major League Baseball said they don't develop and program young pitchers to go deeper in games in the minor leagues. So through Sunday, the top four minor league teams in the Atlanta system have played 320 games. In only 16 of those 320 games has the starting pitchers gone seven or more innings. I want to repeat that.
16: Yeah, please.
4: In only 16 of 320 games in the Braves minor league system, has starters gone seven or more innings. In only three of those 320 games has the pitcher gone past seven innings.
7: Back in the day, they throw a whole game. They go out and throw two games.
4: Well, Connie Mack said, hey, I pay you to pitch nine innings.
7: Yeah.
4: You know, if you can't go nine innings, I got to pay somebody else to come and pitch the last couple of innings. Yeah, man.
7: What I need you for?
4: I thought that was interesting. Those 16 games with seven or more innings have been pitched by 12 different pitchers in the farm system as well. It's not just the Braves, though. It's everybody. That's why you have a guy have a perfect game through seven innings, get pulled. Man, can you imagine going out? Mr. Gibson, sir, I know you got a perfect game. I know you got a perfect game, but we need to pull you. Yeah, right.
7: Yeah, Bob would have slugged him right there on the mound.
4: Yeah, right. We'll see that. We definitely would see that.
7: Wow.
4: Wouldn't we?
7: And only 24 perfect games in Major League Baseball history. Only 24.
4: And the whole concern, what I'm concerned about is health. You know, if it's 1-0, I might believe you a little bit. But it's 8-0. Let the kid just go out there and throw change up and fastball.
7: Really?
4: And he might get lucky for six outs. I will say he will probably never pitch seven perfect innings again in his life.
7: Nope.
4: He'll never have a chance to add his name to that very, very rare list. Oh, all right, our baseball comments, notes, and all that good stuff brought to you by our friends at the Stanley Law Group. We'll have a baseball report at the top of the hour. Speaking of baseball, South Carolina's ranked third in the country by the 64 Analytics transfer portal rankings. LSU, Georgia, South Carolina, Tennessee, Arkansas, your top five. What all those five teams have in common? Let me think. Got to be something. Gamecocks improved their number by picking up the number one player in the portal. Infielder pitcher Connor Schaus out of Texas Tech hit .353 last year, 10 home runs and 66 RBIs. He also had three saves, working 15 and a third innings. On the mound, he had 16 strikeouts in those 15 and third, 5.87 ERA, though. I got a feeling, though, he might have had one really bad outing or maybe two that it pumped that up, because if you're striking out a batter an inning, it's hard to give up a bunch of runs. But when you only work 15 innings, if you had one, you know, give up a grand slam or have one of those five-run innings, it's hard to get your ERA back down. Left-handed pitcher Will Whalen as well has joined the list. Will Whalen is did not pitch a lot last year. Well, 40 innings, that's pretty good for most college guys. But he is coming from Minnesota. He said, man, get me where the sun shines. Minnesota at one time had the best indoor facility in the country, but that was 40 years ago. They were one of the top schools in the Midwest. Dave Winfield, Paul Molitor come to mind, who played at Minnesota. But Will Whalen is a left-handed relief pitcher from Minnesota. So he's wanting to get down south and see what he can do. Once again, in the Big Ten this last season, pitched in 12 games, a 6.19 earned run average. That's not great, but 6.19 earned run average. The year before, he had a 6.75 ERA, went 0-3. So at Minnesota, 1-3. 6.75 ERA, that is his career numbers. But left-handed pitcher, and Whalen once again with 39 strikeouts in 40 innings. Football, big weekend for football. We started it out Thursday with our word to you that the Gamecocks had picked up a commitment from five-star cornerback Joshua Dobson out of Cornelius, North Carolina. Well, the next day, his teammate, Davian Jones, a four-star safety, joined the commitment list. Offensive lineman Nate Carson, a four-star offensive lineman. Jones, four-star as well. 6 foot 175 out of Cornelius, Dobson's teammate. And then Carson, 6'5", 270 out of Irmo, a four-star. And a three-star edge rusher. And I saw he's a four-star with some services, but we use 24/7 composite numbers. Three-star edge, Jaden Brody, 6'3", 235 out of Rollsville, North Carolina. So that's one, two, three, four commitments. And South Carolina has moved up to 28th in the 24/7 2027 composite rankings with 6 four-star and 11 three-star players. Clemson is at 12th on that list with a five-star, 9 four-stars, and 14 three-stars. Texas A&M leads the way, followed by Oregon, Notre Dame, Texas, and Miami. Oklahoma at 6, Ohio State 7, and Texas A&M is at number 8. All right, we'll get to our baseball report in the 11 o'clock hour. I'll go back to the All-Star rosters, and of course we'll pick up some of the scores, and we will also look at Major League Draft, which is coming up. As far I'm not going to really get into a bunch. We get close. Maybe on Friday we'll talk more about specifics. The Shalosky kid, the shortstop from UCLA, seems to be the consensus number one. But keep an eye on the Vern Rapp catcher from Georgia Tech. It would not surprise me if he kind of jumped into that number one spot. But we'll see. Both of them play key defensive positions. And South Carolina's got a couple of high school kids that expected to go in the first round as well. All right, we're talking sports here on Fox Sports Radio 1400. Don't forget about our friends at ExperienceColumbiaSC.com. 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
18: 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Next Tuesday, the season 3 debut of the Netflix sports reality series Quarterback, featuring Jaden Daniels, Baker Mayfield, Cam Ward, and Joe Flacco. Next Wednesday on Netflix, the 4th season start of the reality show The Ultimatum, Marry or Move On. 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Next Friday, the launch of the Netflix romance film Heartstopper Forever and the Mexican drama thriller Desire. 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Next Tuesday on Paramount Plus, the docuseries premiere of The Real Wolf of Wall Street. Next Wednesday on Apple TV, the launch of Lucky starring Anya Taylor-Joy. Next Wednesday on Amazon Prime Video, the start of the new action comedy Ride or Die starring Hannah Waddingham and Octavia Spencer. 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
4: I got World Cup tonight, USA and Belgium at 8 o'clock in Seattle, I believe it is. The ban on faux Vatican has been lifted by FIFA after an appeal that was led by President Trump. The appeal focused on the slow-motion replay being used for a red card, and according to the legal people from America, that was contrary to FIFA rules. And the FIFA committee saw it that way. And as Coach Kevin Heisey, I hope you heard his interview in the 10 o'clock hour, because he certainly knows what's going on a lot more than we do as far as soccer. Or when I say we, I'm not Gary and I, not talking down to you folks out there that know your soccer. But he was very, very good talking about the World Cup. And he was surprised at the ban was lifted on Balogun, but he also pointed out it happened earlier in the tournament as well with another player. Who was it? I forgot already. Was it Ronaldo, one of the top players?
7: Yes.
4: Yeah. But anyway, Norway beat Brazil 2-1, England 3-2 over Mexico yesterday. 3 o'clock today, Portugal and Spain play. The winners play the next round. I don't know when it is, but the USA, if they win, will play the Portugal-Spain winner. I think Spain wins, and I think the USA wins. Coach Heisey had those two as well. But at this stage, though, any team can win when you're in the round of 16. And if the USA can win, they will get to the round of 8. And I believe Coach Heisey said the last time they got there was 1930.
7: Yep, it's been a minute.
4: Yeah, so 1930, that was a good year for Major League Baseball. The Philadelphia Phillies in 1930 hit 302 as a team. and lost about 105 games.
7: Wow.
4: So there was a lot of offense in 1930. I want to throw a philosophical question out. We've got in the background here, we've got Wimbledon on, watching tennis. I used to play my brother-in-law, my former brother-in-law, Rick Newsom, who was a pretty good tennis player. But he would throw in an underhand serve once in a while.
7: Ooh.
4: Is that ethical?
7: I don't think so.
4: What do y'all think out there? You tennis people. And I know we have some tennis people around here. And when he did it, I said, look, if you want to point that bad, you can have it.
7: Yeah.
4: Because I never thought it was particularly ethical as well. But he always said, hey, it's not against the rules. And so I said, well, you're right. But what do you think? Is the underhand serve in tennis, is that unethical? Maybe not illegal, but unethical.
7: It's not kosher.
4: Not kosher.
7: No.
4: All right, got another hour left. So start with our baseball report, our Stanley Law Group baseball report coming up. We're talking sports. Fox Sports Radio 1400. Gary and I are fading fast, though, so we might have some long breaks in the next hour.
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1: At the World Cup Sunday night, England eliminated Mexico in Mexico City 3-2. Jude Bellingham with back-to-back goals late in the first half for a brief 2-0 lead. Mexico still hasn't made it out of the round of 16 since 1986. Norway, the next opponent for England in a Saturday quarterfinal in Miami. Norway eliminated Brazil 2-1 with two late goals from Erling Haaland. American star Flo Balogun will play Monday night after FIFA suspended his red card. The Americans play Belgium in Seattle. Also Monday, it's Spain against Portugal in Dallas, and Cristiano Ronaldo of Portugal confirmed this is his final World Cup. He's 41. Naomi Osaka upset number one Aryna Sabalenka at Wimbledon in the fourth round. The Sunday night NASCAR event at Chicago went to Chase Briscoe. Christopher Bell finished second. Baseball, Padres over the Dodgers 5-2. I'm Steve DeSager.
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4: I'm sitting here listening to the top of the hour news there, and they mentioned two NASCAR drivers that finished 1-2. I've never heard of either one of them.
7: You never heard of them?
4: And that's embarrassing.
7: Chase Briscoe and I forget the other guy's name. Alec Baldwin?
4: Christopher Bell.
7: Oh, Bell, yeah.
4: Well, you've heard of him?
7: Yeah, I don't watch NASCAR that much. I watch Formula One, but, you know, NASCAR kind of lost it for me because you can't find it. You have to go to three different networks to find NASCAR racing. Once upon a time, you didn't have to do that. So they pretty much gotten themselves away from what made them. So
4: CBS doesn't still carry the Daytona 500?
7: Nope. Nope.
4: That used to be the Great American Race.
7: Yep.
4: Oh, who was the guy that did that? He did a great job. I remember telling him one time that how much I enjoyed his work on that race. Oh, what was that guy's name? I can't remember. But, NASCAR, it was one of my favorite times of my career. I covered NASCAR for two full seasons. Now, my mother took me a couple times to Columbia Motor Speedway. My mother was friends with Carolyn Barker and Fred Barker, who ran Barker's Garage. They're, of course, passed on now. And we would go to Columbia Speedway because he had a car in the race. And I enjoyed that. I mean, I saw Dale Earnhardt's dad running there in Columbia. Richard Petty's first NASCAR win was a convertible race at Columbia Motor Speedway. The 2 years, the first NASCAR big time race I ever saw, I wrote two stories on it. So you talk about somebody didn't know what the hell they were doing. It was at Charlotte, which fortunately Charlotte's a good place to go for the first time. You could actually during the race, you can leave the press box, go underneath. There's a tunnel underneath the track, and you can go to the infield if you needed to.
7: Ooh.
4: But NASCAR then, and I'm talking 40 years ago when I covered NASCAR, they were very PR conscious, and they took care of the media big time. Matter of fact, right before, a few years before, I was back in the 70s, if you were a writer, they would get you the Ford people or the Chevrolet people, they'd get you a car. They wouldn't give it to you, but they'd sell it to you at price.
7: Wow.
4: Because they felt like if you are driving a Ford and you're covering a NASCAR race, you're going to be a little more lenient or maybe mention the Fords a little bit more.
7: Right.
4: But then, of course, the manufacturers got out of NASCAR in, I think it's the mid-late 70s. I'm not sure when, but 1980. It was 80 and 81 is when I covered NASCAR full-time. I covered some races after that, but I was the NASCAR beat writer for those first couple of years. And really, really enjoyed it. The people were fantastic. And once again, they were very, very PR conscious. Just like when I covered the NFL. The NFL was very PR conscious. They understood, and I'm talking about this would have been late 70s, early 80s, Steve Bartkowski was the quarterback. And the Falcons were very, very PR conscious. The whole league was PR conscious. They knew how important the media was to their league. I've told the story many times. I wanted to talk to Steve Bartkowski about something, and I saw he was leaving the locker room before I could get to him. And so I gave him my home phone number and said, I wanted to talk to you. If you get a chance, could you call me? He called me at home. Whoa. How many times do you think that would happen today? Hey, Mr. Mahomes, somebody call me tomorrow at home. Yeah, right. Sure, I'd be happy.
7: Yeah,
4: be
7: sure.
4: Happy to do that.
7: Get out of here.
4: I was talking to Alfred Jenkins one time. Alfred Jenkins was one of my favorite players for the Falcons. And I said, I looked up, and we're about the only two people in the locker room, and I apologize. I didn't mean to keep you so long. He said, hey, man, it's part of the job. So anyway, got off on a tangent there. All right, let's get to our baseball report. Baseball report brought to you by the Stanley Law Group. Mets 10-9 over the Braves. They led 10-3 after a 5-run ninth inning, but Drake Baldwin hit a grand slam in the bottom of the inning. He scored 5 runs there in the bottom, and then added a run after that too. So it's 10-9. They got runners on second and third, but Mets closer Devin Williams got the final out and left those runners at second and third. They play again tonight, 7:15. Ronaldo Lopez, 4-1, 3.31 ERA against Freddie Peralta, 5-7 with a 4.81 ERA. The Marlins took on the A's, and they won 9-8, but that's not the story of the game. The story of the game is Yuri

0: I see Rockies 7-6 over the Giants. Astros 10-0 over the Rays. Cubs beat the Cardinals 6-4. White Sox 7-6 over the Guardians. Those are some other scores. Looking at the standings, Atlanta 52-36. They are three games up. I'm sorry, I was wrong. They're three games up on Philadelphia at 50-40. Miami's only 4.5 back. They're 49-42. Milwaukee's 55-33. They have a 6-game lead over the Cubs, and they're 7.5 up on St. Louis in the Central. Out west, the Dodgers at 59-32. 14 games up on both Arizona and San Diego. Both those teams are 44-45. Tampa Bay, 52-35, although they've lost two in a row. The Yankees have also lost two in a row. They're 49-44 games back. The White Sox at 47-42 after winning a couple in a row. Cleveland's lost two in a row. They're 47-44 a game back. Minnesota, four games back at 44-47. They've won two in a row. Seattle has won two straight. They're 47-44, and they have a game and a half lead over Texas in the West. Texas 45-45. They have lost two in a row. Houston 45-47, two games under 500, but they're only 2.5 games back, and they have won two in a row. The schedule, not a very very slim schedule tonight. The Braves do play at 7:15 against the Mets. At 2:10, Philadelphia is at Kansas City. Christopher Sanchez against Noah Cameron. Yankees at Tampa Bay at 6:40. Cam Schlitzler against Griffin Jacks. Houston's at Washington at 6:45. Mike Burrows against Miles Michaelis. Milwaukee at St. Louis at 7:45. Shane Drohan against Dustin May. Arizona's at San Diego at 9:40. Brandon Vaught against Walker Buehler. Toronto, San Francisco, 9:45. Kevin Gausman against Landon Roop. Colorado at the Dodgers at 10:10. Kyle Freeland against Eric Bauer. Atlanta, if you're wondering, they head to Pittsburgh for tomorrow's game, 6:40 tomorrow. And guess who they face?
1: Who's that?
0: Paul Skenes.
1: Ooh, that guy's good.
0: Yeah, so Paul Skenes and Braves have not announced a sacrificial lamb yet for that particular game. The All-Star rosters are out. American League catcher Shea Langeliers, Vladimir Guerrero at first base, Ernie Clement at second, Junior Caminero at third, Bobby Witt Jr. at short, Mike Trout in the outfield. Now, he's on the D or the IL, but he says he's going to try to play in the All-Star game. Byron Buxton and Aaron Judge. Judge will not be able to play. That's the outfield DH, Yordan Alvarez of the Astros. The National League, Drake Baldwin of the Braves is your catcher. Freddie Freeman at first base. Ozzie Albies at second. Matt Muncy at third. C.J. Abrams of the Nationals at short. Brandon Marsh, Juan Soto, and Andy Pagese in the outfield. So that's 1, 2, 4 Dodgers, because Shohei Ohtani will be the DH. So 4 Dodgers in the starting lineup there. The American League pitchers, Brian Baker of Tampa Bay, Dylan Cease, Toronto, Aroldis Chapman of Boston, Jacob Latz, Texas, Parker Messick, Cleveland, Drew Rasmussen, Tampa Bay, Joe Ryan, Minnesota, Cam Schitzler.
1: Close enough.
0: I'm trying to say like Schlitz, the beer.
1: Schlitzler.
0: Yeah. I guess we'll find out exactly how they pronounce it during the All-Star game. Cade Smith at Cleveland, Rangers Jerez, Boston, Luis Verlaine from Toronto, and Michael Wacha from Kansas City. National League, Chase Burns, Cincinnati, Yon Duren, Philadelphia, Raisel Iglesias from Atlanta, Max Meyer from Miami, Mason Miller, San Diego, Jacob Mizrowski, Milwaukee, Eduardo Rodriguez, Arizona, Chris Sale from Atlanta, Christopher Sanchez, Philadelphia, Paul Skenes, Pittsburgh, Logan Webb, San Francisco, Josh Yamamoto with the Dodgers. Do you start Paul Skenes?
1: Yes. Absolutely.
0: I think I would start Paul Skenes. Reserve catchers for the American League, Dylan Dinger from Detroit, Adley Rutschman from Baltimore, National League, William Contreras from Milwaukee.

0: Kentucky, Hunter Goodman from Colorado. Infielders, American League infielder Travis Bazzana from Cleveland, Nick Kurtz from the Athletics, Kevin McConagle from Detroit, Ben Rice, the Yankees, Miguel Vargas from the White Sox. The National League, where's my National League catchers? Did I get my National League catchers?
1: I think you did.
0: Okay. All right. In National League infielders, I apologize. Luis Araz from San Francisco, Bryce Harper, Philadelphia, Otto Lopez, Miami, Matt Olson, Atlanta, South Stewart, Cincinnati. Outfielders, the American League, Randy Rosarena, Seattle, Cody Bellinger, the Yankees, Riley Green of Detroit. National League, Corbin Carroll from Arizona, Pete Crow Armstrong with the Cubs, Jordan Walker, St. Louis, James Wood with Washington, designated hitter, American League, Yandy Diaz from Tampa Bay, National League, Kyle Schwarber from the Phillies. Man, Schwarber's hitting like less than 200, but Aaron Judge will miss the game due to a rib injury. Mike Trout is out with a hamstring, but he says he's hoping to play in his first All-Star game since 2019. So a couple notes there on the All-Star game. College baseball. Yankees, I'm sorry. Oh, I'm getting tired. College baseball, take two. The Gamecocks up to third in the 64 analytics polar rankings behind LSU and Georgia. Tennessee is fourth. Arkansas is fifth. Gamecocks picked up the number one rated. That's right, number one in the transfer portal. Connor Schaus, an infielder. I wonder what he cost him. From Texas Tech at 353, 10 home runs, 66 RBIs. Oh, yeah, he pitched a little bit, too. Had three saves in 15 and a third innings, 16 strikeouts, 5.87 ERA. Also, left-handed pitcher Will Whalen out of Minnesota, 0-3, 6.75 ERA, but 39 strikeouts in 40 innings for Whalen. So they've got to be over the limit now. So somebody's going to get cut before December.
1: Yep.
0: Fall practice, somebody's getting cut.
1: Yep.
0: How would you like to join, to get in the transfer portal and decide where you want to go, and then you get cut in the fall? Well, we'll see.
1: You should have stayed home.
0: Yeah. We'll see how that works out. Okay, any other? Oh, Fireflies 3-0 over Fredericksburg. They're off today. Tomorrow night over at Segra Field, $2 night. $2 for hot dogs, $2 for popcorn, $2 for a date. $2 for sodas, and $2 for Miller Lite. Lite night over at Ye Old Ballpark. 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
0: Known Mark and his family a long time. Really good people. Really good people. All right, about 11:15, we need to get to our Family First Security phone line. Good morning. It's your turn talking sports.
2: Hey, Teddy, I'll be quick. Sorry to double dip as far as that goes. I'm calling in a bit. You were talking about the pitchers in the minor leagues and the number of innings and that kind of thing, and it just got me to, I think Major League Baseball and their affiliates and everything, they don't trust the process of the guys getting to them. And you can start at the colleges and go down to the high schools, to travel ball, to pet peeve of mine before they get 5 feet tall, spinning the ball and trying to do all that with these pitchers. And I just think it's more of a trust process with them and the way things have gone. I mean, my senior year in high school, I finished every single game. I never did. And one game I threw 136 pitches against Camden. 136 pitches in 11 innings. And, I mean, Coach Gridge came to me and said, "Roger, you don't get many pitches. I can bring somebody in." I said, "No, hell no, you're not." And no. And so it was probably my own fault. I don't blame my coaches or anything like that, but just the number. And I tore my rotator cuff my senior year, also that year, and my shoulder was never the same. I don't blame anybody, maybe myself, but I didn't know all about that. Well, you're talking in the 70s and all that, Teddy. So, but now I just think it's MLB. They're going to bring these guys up, and maybe they've already had Tommy John surgery already. I mean, you got people sometimes say they want their kids to have Tommy John surgery to make their arms stronger. Are you freaking kidding me? You know, some parents like that think about that. Just let them have that surgery. But it just is. So the pitching end of it is, I just think it's Major League Baseball is so cautious how these pitchers that come to them have been, how they've come up, you know, from the youth level all the way to the top, you know?
0: Yeah. I can remember talking with Coach Burnett when I was helping coach over to Ridgeview, and we always kept track of pitchers, and we certainly didn't let them go to 100 pitches. That was way too many. When they got into the 80s and 90s, we started really paying attention. But he was telling me that the late Strother Sly, who I played some baseball with, had a hell of a knuckleball, by the way. But Strother was, he would pitch, he would have his rotation, and he would stick with it all year. And those guys would pitch. And Kurt said he always kept waiting for those guys, and Kurt started his career at Irmo coaching under Coach Sly. He said he always kept waiting for those guys toward the end of the year to get tired. He said, hell, they got stronger. And you, in order to strengthen a muscle, you use it. And sometimes they're so concerned about injury, and they protect these arms, and it works just the opposite. I mean, Rocky just mentioned the Tommy John surgeries. Look at all the surgeries and all the injuries in with these Major League Baseball players. They don't learn to go 7 innings. They don't learn to go 9 innings. Nobody pitches a complete game anymore. I mean, complete games that Bob Gibson had in 68, 28, I think, complete games. Nobody pitches complete games anymore. All right, about 11:19, Talking Sports once again. 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They're on vacation, so you got to wait another week. Actually, another week and a couple of days until Thursday. Thursday week, they'll be open for you. 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All right, Talking Sports, we'll be right back and look at that.
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18: I'm Julian Edelman. 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We're teammates again. 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
0: I've been plugging this for a little while, but CBSSports.com went through the each decade from the 20s and the top college football team. The 1920s, Notre Dame.
1: Okay.
0: Fighting Irish 83-11-3. In 1920s, they won a couple of national championships. And, of course, Knute Rockne, the coach of those teams, 8 of the 10 seasons, they had one or fewer losses. That's pretty strong. California and Southern California were building powers out west. Wallace Wade was laying the foundation at for Alabama. And Cornell won 3 championships, national titles. In the 20s. The 1930s, the team of the 30s, Alabama, 79-11-5. Honorable mention to Southern Cal and to Tennessee. But won the national championship in 1930, going undefeated. Had a couple conference championships, a couple of national titles that particular year. The 1940s, well, we're back to Notre Dame. 82-9-6. Honorable mention, how about Army? 68-17-7 in the 1940s. I used to hate ties in college football.
1: Yeah.
0: My senior year in high school, we went 6-3-2, had 2 dang ties. Hated ties. Notre Dame, 82-9-6 in the 1940s. 1950s, Oklahoma. 93-10-2. Remember, they had that 47-game winning streak. 93-10-2. That 47 streak was from 53 to 57, by the way. They won the conference championship every single season from 50 to 59. That's pretty strong. 1960s.
1: Here we go.
0: Alabama. 90-16-4. Honorable mention to Texas and to Southern California. Bear Bryant, of course, at Alabama. 1970s, Southern Cal. 93-22-7. Honorable mention, Alabama went 103-16-1. Oklahoma, 102-13-3. And Nebraska, 98-20-4. 1980s.
1: Yes.
0: Miami, 99-20. Honorable mention, Nebraska, 103-20. And Penn State, 89-28-2. Elite defense, according to CBSSports.com. 1990s, a tie. Nebraska, 108-16-1, and Florida State, 109-13-1. Boy, can you imagine having that kind of a record over a 10-year stretch?
1: Wow.
0: Man, that's pretty strong.
1: I dream about that stuff in Carolina.
0: Yeah. Keep dreaming, big guy.
1: Y'all know.
0: The 2000s, Florida. with 100 wins, 30 losses. I don't even mention to Oklahoma, 110-24, and Texas, 110-19. Come on, Teddy, you said you were going to be more optimistic. Oh, yeah, sorry about that.
2: Okay.
0: Those from the 2000s, of course, T. Spurrier, with a lot to say about that. The 2010s, Alabama went 124-15 with Nick Saban. Boy, he just won, didn't he?
2: Everywhere he went, he won.
0: Yeah. The 2020s, Georgia, 73-9. Honorable mention, Ohio State, 66-11. Of course, not finished with the 20s yet. So that's your list from CBSSports.com. And some honorable mentions in there as well. All right, about 11:32, talking sports. We're 31 days away, a month away from players reporting for college football, 61 days away from kickoff for South Carolina and for Clemson, so that would be 54 days away until the week zero games. David Kleiner of the Post and Courier had a story looking at the possible newcomers who could contribute to the Gamecocks. We'll give David a little pub when we come back. Talking Sports, brought to you in part by Hilton's Power Equipment, there at 5933 Two Notch Road.
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21: Dry weather paints the picture across much of the West today with sunshine from California into the desert southwest. Meanwhile, scattered thunderstorms are expected from the plains into the Midwest and Ohio Valley during the afternoon, bringing heavy rain, gusty winds, and frequent lightning in a few spots. Wildfire concerns remain elevated across the southwest. Highs will range from cool in the northwest to scorching across the south. Seattle tops out in the low 70s. Minneapolis reaches the upper 90s, and Washington climbs into the mid-90s. Down south, Dallas heats up to around 100 degrees. Charlotte reaches the low 90s, and New Orleans climbs into the low 90s with humidity and very warm nights. Hawaii stays warm with highs in the low to mid 80s, breezy trade winds and passing showers, while Alaska remains much cooler with scattered rain and temperatures mainly in the 50s and 60s. That's your national forecast. I'm Chris Powers.
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26: 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A black man from the projects comes forward with information about the case.
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28: 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They turn on him.
26: 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Lee Harris is sentenced to 90 years.
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26: Behind bars, Lee finds an unlikely ally in his cellie, Robert. 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There's no way their paths would ever cross on the outside. 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Clear Lee's name.
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35: 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And the Indiana Fever beat the Las Vegas Aces 84-68 Sunday night. 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
37: 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Guaranteed human.
0: Coach Shane Beamer earlier said that he felt they bought in a lot of high impact, or that's not the way he put it. What was the way he put it? A lot of immediate impact guys. So David Clonger of the Post and Courier went through and looked at some of the guys he thinks could be, have a chance to have an impact right away. On defense, defensive lineman Tamawa Diohaje. At his fifth school in 5 years, but he does play a position in need. He was honorable mention Big Ten last year at Illinois, USC's co-newcomer of the spring on defense. Defensive lineman Kelby Collins, a transfer with SEC experience, 3 seasons at Florida and Alabama, came with his brother Drew Collins from Arkansas State to Columbia, and he can play inside and outside. Most of his success has been at the edge, but they're probably going to need him more on the inside. Defensive line, Noah Clark, a freshman, 6'5", 345. Defensive lineman, Jordan Thomas, 2 years at Georgia with sparse playing time. He's 6'5 and 3'16. And this kid, I think this kid's going to not only play a lot, I think he will eventually be a starter at safety. But Xavier Currents, rangy, as David says, rangy, explosive, played quarterback and safety last year at South Point High School, notching another state championship. So the Gamecocks have a lot of experience returning at safety, but Currents may be too good to ignore. Okay. Offense, wide receiver, we were talking about this kid last week, DJ Black, from the same town in high school as Debo Samuel. Was he, if he's anywhere close to as good as Debo, he would be great.
1: Yep.
0: He was a walk-on at Carolina, then transferred to Limestone. But then, of course, Limestone closed its campus, so he's back. He's one of the co-newcomers of the spring on offense. Offensive lineman Emmanuel Kojo Poku started the past 26 games at East Carolina, played 35 games during four seasons there, so he's got experience. A wide receiver, Nitro Tuggle. I think this is one of your favorites, isn't it? Nitro.
1: That's it.
0: Yeah.
1: That's my boy.
0: Been at Georgia and Purdue and can bring some immediate help to a receiving core that struggled to find a breakout guy last year. Offensive lineman Darius Gray. Now, this kid was highly regarded, blue chip recruit. Gray's got some ground to make up because he did not enroll until the summer, but could be a factor in the offensive line rotation. He played tackle in high school, but looks to be a guard at the collegiate level. Wide receiver Sequel Patterson, another all-around athlete who didn't enroll early due to a desire to play baseball and run track as a high school senior. How do you play baseball and run track both at the same? Aren't they going on at the same time?
1: I think so.
0: I guess if you're good enough, they'll find a way to do it, huh? But those are some of the immediate impact players to keep an eye on as far as David Cloninger is concerned. Wide receiver DJ Black, offensive lineman Emmanuel Kojo Poku, wide receiver Nitro Tuggle, offensive lineman Darius Gray, wide receiver Silquel Patterson. That's on the defensive side of it. On the offensive side of it. On the defensive side, Tamawa Duahive. I'll figure out how to pronounce that eventually. And Kelby Collins on the defensive front, Noah Clark, Jordan Thomas also on the defensive front, and Xavier Currents at safety. It'll be here before you know it, folks. It will be here quickly. We might we'll wait till tomorrow to talk about this, but ESPN went through and rated 1 through 32 the rosters of the National Football League teams.
1: Okay.
0: I think that'd be kind of interesting.
1: Yeah.
0: Who do you think they rate number one?
1: It's not my Cowboys.
0: We'll go through and look at that when we get a chance as well. All right, we're talking sports here on Fox Sports Radio 1400. Talking sports, brought in part by Little Pigs, Little Pigs Barbecue, over on Alpine Road. Little Pigs, now they will not be open this week. Taking vacation down at the beach. Don't forget about APM Realty Group either. Talking about property management here with our buddy Casey Esseridge, 269-8008. 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
10: Hey, you know how the world's kind of in a real scary place right now with the horrible stories we hear about every week? I'm Robert Evans. I'm a journalist, and I cover the international fascist movement. And in 2019, July of that year, I decided to do something a little bit different. Instead of covering horror, I wanted to go look for hope. And I found it in a place you might find kind of unlikely, northeastern Syria. The region I visited is known as Rojava, and when the Western media covers it, they mostly just refer to these people as the Kurds. Since 2013, a loose alliance of revolutionaries over there have been fighting to not just drive back ISIS, but to establish something of a utopia, an egalitarian, feminist, eco-conscious community in a place that previously had known mostly war and terror. In the Women's War, I'll take you to this place, and I'll introduce you to the revolutionaries fighting to build it. 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Follow me as I travel to a land of war and hope, a place trapped on the edge of utopia and oblivion. I'm Robert Evans. 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
0: USA and Belgium, 8 o'clock tonight. The ban on faux Belgium has been lifted by FIFA. President Trump, meeting with the media this morning, said that all he did, or quote, all I did was ask for a review because I didn't think it was a foul. You know, again, I'm good at this stuff. I didn't think it was a foul. I thought it was two great athletes that crashed into each other and got entangled. I think they made a really brilliant decision. I think the referee's call was horrible. Nobody talks about that. They talk about the red card like it's fine. Nobody talks about the referee's decision on the red card. The problem is our buddy Kevin Heisey, who joined us in the 10 o'clock hour to talk about the World Cup, is do you get to the point now where every red card gets appealed? And if you do, is that bad? If you have a red card where guys got to miss the next game, I don't have a problem with it being appealed and let somebody double check it. It's kind of like targeting in football. They've changed that rule. You've got to be, the penalty is so harsh, you've got to be sure. You got to be sure. So I wouldn't have a problem with I'm like Gary. I don't know if I want the government getting involved.
1: Absolutely.
0: But one thing you know about Trump is he's going to fight for the United States, and I do like that. But no, I don't really want the government involved in sports.
1: No. Can you imagine overturning a Carolina touchdown? Oh, no, no. The government gets involved in that. There's something wrong.
0: The government
1: going
0: to get involved in overthrowing Carolina?
1: Hey, he got with the red card.
0: Yeah, but that's a little bit different.
1: I don't know. Football is football to me.
0: Yeah.
1: But I just don't like the government getting involved in this.
0: I'm not real crazy about that either. But I'm not. I would think a red card would be an automatic appeal that it would have to. But I don't know. I don't know anything about soccer. It's got to be an appeal process. And obviously there is, because this is the second red card that has been overturned in this tournament. But anyway, hopefully that works out for the USA.
1: USA.
0: They win against Belgium to advance. The other match today, 3 o'clock this afternoon, Portugal and Spain. And the winners of those matches, today's matches, would play in the – that'd be the quarterfinals, right? Down to 8. So that'd
1: yes, it would
0: be. Quarterfinals. And that would be – I don't want to be mean, but that would be unusual, would it not?
1: Very unusual.
0: The Americans lost they're seeking to advance to their first World Cup quarterfinal since 2002. Americans lost in the round of 16 to Ghana in 2010. Belgium in 2014 and the Netherlands in 2022. They failed to advance from the group stage in 2006, and they did not qualify for the 2018 tournament. Okay. So go USA.
1: USA. USA.
0: And I'm sure they'll send a team autographed jersey to President Trump and to the attorneys that worked on that appeal. All right, we'll see you back here tomorrow. We'll be joined. I hope Christopher Thompson will have time. Not sure if he will or not. You don't think so?
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8: 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It is now beating NFL playoff games.
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8: Okay, here we go. It is a Monday, the biggest soccer match in the history of this country is tonight. It's on Fox. It is in our greatest soccer environment, Seattle, Washington. It's the United States that got Fowler and Balogun back against Belgium, doing a lot of whining today. If you've listened to my show for years, in fact, it's the only rule I've ever had at the company that I own, the volume. This is the only rule, first day I started the company to today. One rule. Get it right. Don't worry about being right. Don't fall in love with your ideas. Get it right. Well, soccer's always been done this way, wrongly. FIFA got it right. The red card was atrocious. To a player, everybody knew it. And then they used the VAR review system inappropriately. The VAR is supposed to check the footage in normal speed. Slow-mo can be for offsides, but in intensity arguments, intensity debates, you're not supposed to use it. So soccer has checks and balances. They have referees, then they have VAR, and then they have the FIFA disciplinary committee. The great advantage America had is there are days in between games. And we stood up and went, "Objection, Your Honor. You gave us a speeding ticket. We weren't speeding." And then you tried to confirm it using a camera instead of a radar gun. So you got the call wrong and the process wrong. Tradition and precedence can't trump accuracy. I've been on this for years. Be nimble. Be flexible. You've got to get it right. So the red card was an atrocious call. You got that wrong. And then you inappropriately used the VAR system. So the call was wrong and the process was wrong. Well, this sets a dangerous precedent. No, it doesn't. Get stuff right. No, it doesn't. Don't worry about precedents. You know, this is starting to feel a little bit, let's be honest, 15 years ago, would there be this global outrage? No. This is starting to feel a little bit like everybody's a little concerned that not only have we closed the gap, if we win tonight, it's down to the elite eight. Brazil's gone. Germany's gone. That it feels a little bit like that. And Belgium's reaction feels like a low self-esteem, like Jets, Cleveland Browns, NFL team. This is outrageous. It is unfair. Guys got a game tonight. What awful messaging to your players. Totally distracted. I mean, America was on with it. We were on with it. We were playing without Balogun. Not a lot of whining. Mauricio Pochettino. Bad red card. We've moved on. Belgium. Look at the messaging they're sending to their players tonight. So I don't like it at all. I mean, if I was Belgium's coach, my take is, well, we've been better than America for 50 plus years in soccer. We're still better. We don't care. Wouldn't that be the message? Belgium feels like that college football program complaining about the bowl they got. And then they show up for the bowl and get run out of the building by an inferior team. The difference is we're not the inferior team anymore. So I just think it was a horrible call, inappropriately reviewed. I'm reading it here. As written by FIFA, the VAR can check the footage in normal speed. Slow motion replays should only, that's the word here, should only be used for facts, like position of an offensive player. Goal, no goal. Offsides, not offside. It says here, should only be used for that. You can't use it in an intensity argument. Why? Because everything looks more intense in slow motion. Film directors in Hollywood understand that. Slow it up. Up the music. Slow it down. Oh, it looks so dramatic. It was clearly unintentional. Belgium officials, bad messaging. Alexi Lawless on the Balogun red card, appropriately being overturned.
0: Surprising, but very, very welcome news to the U.S. men's national team, obviously to Balogun here. But I will say this. It is now USA versus the world after this decision, because any support or affinity or benefit of the doubt kind of just went out the window with this.
8: Okay, listen, I don't worry about that. You know, I hear this from time to time from the media. Oh, America's standing overseas is not very good right now. I go overseas once or twice a year. I always get treated great. Now, I don't wear a gigantic

0: Mbappe and Erling Haaland and Balogun is back. Last night had it all. The intensity, the great players, size, domination, goals. That was as great a representation of this World Cup. It gave us everything we've seen for 2 weeks, and we got another 2 weeks coming. Here's Harry Kane after the win.
1: It was a crazy game. We had to fight. We had to find something. I've just been sitting there. I can't really talk. All the occasion, the team, everything against us, we found a way.
0: Listen, 5 of the top 33 players in this tournament are from England, and they're two best dominated. And I know soccer guy wants to flex and tell us how we don't know soccer, but England scored 11 goals. 10 of the 11 goals have been scored by Harry Kane or Jude Bellingham. 10 of the 11. I don't care about your schemes. I don't care. Those are great players in Azteca Stadium being absolutely dominating in crucial times, and it jumped through the television. Here are the English fans, by the way, serenading Jude Bellingham, who's only 23 years old, plays for Real Madrid. He's an unbelievable player. Here they are after the game serenading him. Hey, Jude from the Beatles. See if you can you hear it a little bit here, J-Mac?

0: is so great. I mean, that really encapsulated what this World Cup has been about. I mean, Azteca Stadium, England, Mexico, two star players who have scored 10 of the 11 goals for England, one of the favorites on a stacked team. I'll tell you what, as that is one of, I mean, that's a road win. You know, we talk about that in the NFL, like a road playoff win. It's hard to go into Philadelphia, win on the road. The weather's bad. It's hard to go to San Francisco. That just kind of knocked your socks off last night.
1: I mean, it had everything. You know, you got the red card. You got two PKs, Bellingham dominant. Colin, honestly, one of the greatest sporting events I've ever seen. It'll be so memorable. Just spectacular. The soccer's been great. Holland early yesterday knocking out Brazil basically by himself with his goalkeeper. And then today we get Spain against Ronaldo and the U.S. against Belgium. I mean, how lucky are we, man?
0: Listen, I'll be honest. I work at Fox. I'm rooting for the big brands. It's good for all of us.
1: Oh, yeah.
0: But
1: Argentina surviving on Friday, by the way. Well, that was dicey. Oh, my gosh.
0: And I mean, France and Paraguay. Paraguay just uglied it up. And, you know, people are, again, soccer officials are, you know, soccer guy is saying, this is outrageous. No, when you don't have the talent, this is what you do. Yeah. That is the remedy for a lack of talent and depth, which is pack it in. Don't really have any shots on goal. That's what you do. Listen, I'm old enough to remember when Dean Smith, North Carolina, created four corners. There used to be an offense. They didn't have a shot clock in college. And that if you wanted to slow a game down, and I'm not sure if Dean Smith invented it, but it was called four corners. I played a high school basketball game that we lost 17-16. We played a massive team in high school and we didn't have a shot clock. And that's what you do. That's what coaching is. How do we keep this close? Possibly steal it, get a little lucky, get a goal late. So, and it didn't work, but I understand that that was the recipe for success for Paraguay. The best defense, a good offense. How are you preparing to protect yourself? Having a Byrna is a great complement to owning firearms. Everybody in the family should have one, right? Not everybody's comfortable with a firearm, but a Byrna launcher, they are. According to FBI statistics, less than 0.1% of all altercations require a lethal response. 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
0: 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USA against Belgium tonight. This is, without question, the biggest match in the history of the United States. Between the Balogun ruling, home soil, Seattle's the rowdiest and loudest and probably most passionate soccer market in North America, I believe it is, not just because I'm from the area, the stakes. And this is our golden generation. It is not Belgium's. Belgium's a little old. 2018, you didn't want any part of them. Okay, they finished third. They could play with anybody. That's where we are now. It's literally the match of the game, a night. And think about this. Spain plays Portugal. It could be Cristiano Ronaldo's last game. And that's the warm-up act for this. That's the opening act for the United States. Tonight is why Mauricio Pochettino was hired. It's our golden generation. That's a soccer term used when you have several players moving into their prime, youth that has played together for years, 13 returning players from the previous World Cup, the stakes, it's American soil. This was the World Cup to not only get it right, but keep on moving. We've always been good getting out of the group stage. That's never been an issue for us. This is where we've struggled. This is where wins are hard. And for the record, it's still mostly a pick 'em. USA is a slight favorite. So for years, you and I always said things like, I believe the United States will win. And, you know, it was patriotic. It wasn't always justified, but now that's a mindset. It's a reality. It is a statement. We really have elite players, midfield and attacking players. We have remarkable depth. So stick your chest out. It's okay. It actually plays in our favor that Belgium, not long ago in a friendly, sort of whacked us and dominated us. It actually plays to our favor. We shouldn't be cocky tonight, but we've earned it. This is our best group of skill and talent that we've ever had. We always had athletes. That was never the problem. We were always athletic. We just didn't have a lot of passing and nuance and dribbling. We weren't terribly fluid in open play. And we'd fire the manager, get rid of him, get rid of him. It was never that. We were a counterattacking country, a little like Paraguay against France. That's how we had to play. 1-0 was our way to win. That is not tonight. That is not this team. That is not this moment. Here's Alex Freeman on facing Belgium again.
14: The quality they have, you know, Belgium, you know, they're a very quality team. They've been known for years. And for us, you know, it's how can we stay to ourselves and know that we still want to play the way we want to play, right? And still be able to kind of press a lot, control the ball a little bit, be able to be very direct. I think at the end of the day, I think we want revenge, you know, not only for 2014, but for a month ago where we lost to them. So I think for us, it's how can we get that revenge?
0: All right. J-Mac now with the news.
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0: News. I don't think I've ever seen you this geeked up since we've been working together. I mean, you've always loved March Madness. You and I both love college and pro football, but there is something about the World Cup that is so unique, is so passionate. You know, every 4 years, I mean, and by the way, every 4 years is really another reason why I believe FIFA overturning the Balogun ruling is right. This is not something you're going to play again in a month.
16: Yeah.
0: It's not going to come up next year. When the stakes are big and you play so infrequently, you absolutely, this means so much to countries, their pride, their economic state. You got to get it right. You can't worry about precedent and process. Just get it right, and FIFA did.
16: 100% agree. All right, Colin, let's start with the NBA. Some breaking news here in the last 20 minutes. Rui Hachimura has made a decision. He's going from the Lakers to the Clippers. Wow, 2 years, $28 million. This is a bit of a surprise, yeah. Seeing as Rui was, a lot of people had him going to the San Antonio Spurs as the perfect fit alongside Wemby on that front line. He picked the Clippers. Now, we haven't seen any commentary from Rui yet, but I'm assuming he loves the West Coast. He probably doesn't have to move his family, doesn't have to move his kids out of school, whatever he's got going on. And he goes to the Clippers. He's making good money.
0: He's a tall, long, three-point shooter. They got Vogler, the kid from Illinois, in the draft. So they've got their point guard for the future. It feels like the Clippers have been point guard light forever. So they've got their point guard. And the big beneficiary for both the draft pick and Rui is they have one of the better corner three-point shooters. I mean, if the Lakers had the money, he's a guy I would have brought back. I mean, I understand moving off Luke Kennard. There's limitations on size. I understood moving off Marcus Smart. Rui is a guy, if I was the Lakers and had the scratch, I would have loved to have him back. He's long. He's a good teammate. People like him. He's good for chemistry. And he's a terrific three-point shooter from the corner. So he's an additive player in the NBA.
16: Yeah, I don't know what to make of what the Clippers are doing. Rui, he surely had better options than this, right? Colin, this is not a playoff team as constructed now. They have some good players.
0: No, but they're a little bit of a rebuild for 2 years or a year.
16: I was puzzled by this decision, but, you know, good luck to Rui Hachimura. The Lakers will gladly, big time, miss him.
0: Yes.
16: They're replacing him with that guy from Toronto, Mamu. We're not going to try to say his last name on the show.
0: Toronto, left-hander, 6'9". He's a small ball big. He's a nice player, but I mean, similarly, they're not going to lead you to playoff wins, but Rui is a nice NBA player who helps with chemistry, tons of length, not going to play a ton of defense, but last 3 years, he shoots 43% from three.
16: Yeah, so they'll put him at the four, Brandon Ingram at the three, Wagler and Garland, Mather, maybe Rui some small ball five. Yeah. Ty Lue's got his work cut out for him with the paper clips. All right, let's move back to the World Cup, Colin. And the game Friday I touched on earlier, wow. Lionel Messi and Argentina survive. Cape Verde was a really, really tough out.
0: They
16: needed extra time. The game winner there, you see, it actually was an own goal off a corner kick. And Argentina survives 3-2. Here's John Strong. He and Stu Holden were magnificent on this. Here he is with the call in Argentina, Cape Verde Friday.
17: Semedo trying to reset quickly and trying to catch Argentina napping. McAllister can't make the play. Lopez Cabral! It's incredible! It's remarkable! It's almost unbelievable! It's Cape Verde for a second time tonight, tying the game!
18: I love this game, man. I just love it. That's the goal that dreams are made of. Oh my gosh! What a finish! Top corner, 2-2, game on.
16: So if you're listening on the radio, surely you've seen the highlight a billion times. It's a contender for the goal of the tournament. You know, if they did like at the end of March Madness, they do one shining moment.
0: Yeah.
16: That might have been the call and the goal of the tournament, Colin.
0: I saw somebody suggest that we should all go to at least at one point in our life to Cape Verde and pay them back for what they've given the World Cup. I mean, I watched this and I thought this actually could help tourism. I mean, it's just so unbelievably wonderful what they've done. And we needed the only thing this tournament didn't have, they provided.
16: Yeah.
0: It's been a favorites tournament. Well-known stars, iconic brands. This is why it's been a perfect World Cup. We needed Cape Verde. We needed, a country where a lot of people weren't actually sure where it was. I spent some time this weekend checking it out and looking at it.
16: Yeah.
0: So I love the big brands in sports.
16: Yes.
0: This has been a little bit of icing on the cake.
16: Yeah.
0: The classic small tiny nation.
16: Cinderella. They played the Cinderella role to perfectly. Now, I will say this. Now that they're out and you look at the remaining teams, you could make an argument we are the Cinderella left in the tournament. But based on what's going on in the news the last 24 hours, Europe seems to hate us and our soccer team and everything around it. But that's for next hour. Anyways, let's wrap up quickly with the France-Paraguay game yesterday. This was July 4th on Saturday. You know, I skipped the beach to watch this. I wish I hadn't because Paraguay just uglied it up.
0: Yeah.
16: It was not a pleasurable to watch game. Shots were 15-5 France. Touches in the opponent's box, right? Paraguay had 4 all game long. France had 25. Like, this was a blowout, one-sided. Mbappe with the PK, talking trash to the keeper. That Paraguay team is a bunch. They were really gooning it up and making it, like, not fun to watch.
0: But let me just say this. In the World Cup, if you're going to allow more teams in, then you're going to have to allow this style of play. There is no way. I mean, we wouldn't muck it up to this level, but if we played France... If anybody played France, you want to burn minutes. You're trying to push the game along, keep it knotted at nil, or if you score a goal 1-1, this is the way you're going to play France. This is the way you play a dominant NBA team. I mean, we saw the same thing when you watch NBA playoffs.
16: Yes.
0: More skilled team, less skilled team. You know, what are the Pistons trying to do? Ugly up games if they're playing the Knicks or a more gifted offensive team. So Paraguay was doing what they had to do to compete.
16: Yeah, it is weird. We just watched Wemby, a Frenchman, get beat up in the NBA playoffs. And now we got to watch Mbappe getting elbowed and shoved throughout the tournament. Like, I don't know what it is about the French. By the way, fun subplot. France is now contesting a yellow card to one of their stars, Olise.
0: Yeah.
16: And I'm if you watch it, Colin... The Paraguay kid totally flopped. They were jostling and he just throws himself backwards. And Francis and now the soccer purists are like, nope, that's just part of the game. Actually, no, because you can get suspended for accumulation of yellow cards.
0: Yes, yes.
16: So France is like, we got to protect our star.
0: Yep.
16: And Olise is showing out in this tournament.
0: Yeah.
16: I don't know. The World Cup is just capped. I'm obsessed with it, if you could.
0: Well, I think, and also, the attendance, we broke a record. Revenue broke a record. Ratings broke a record. Yeah. And so... You know, baseball is the one sport in America, I say, is steeped in lore and history. And baseball, and Rob Manfred has done a remarkable job over the last 3 to 4 years in tweaking stuff. And soccer, similarly, is going on a global growth streak. This has been the most important World Cup. I'm not saying best, but in terms of growth of the sport, it matters that America is all in attendance records, rating records. It does matter. We will get another World Cup based on our performance. We have greater money. We have greater infrastructure. It does matter. I know there's a lot of soccer people out that don't want to hear it. Italy hasn't made the World Cup in the last 3 World Cups. We can't rely on Italy. You know, that's not what you do. When we try to put these Olympics in Greece and Brazil, it can be problematic, or Sochi, when you're trying to put these global events. America needs to be a big part of this. And I do think one of the tweaks that has to be done with this is being able to review cards. We have days between games. Referees make mistakes. We've got all these layers, referee, VAR, FIFA Disciplinary Commission. It's checks and balances. They're there for a reason. I have no problem with France protesting a yellow card. I saw it. I'm with you. It doesn't appear, it appears to be more of a flop.
16: Yeah.
0: J-Mac with the news.
3: Well, that's the news.
19: And thanks for stopping by.
3: The Herd Line News.
0: So Ramona Shelburne is a great reporter that covers the NBA and a lot of Lakers stuff. And so she has a really interesting story today. And I'm just going to give you the two things, two biggest things to put my arms around here to simplify it, because I strongly encourage you to go read it. She says about LeBron and the Lakers, he might have been willing to take a pay cut from $52.5 million he'd made the season before, sources told Ramona, if the Lakers explained how they planned on relocating the money. Okay. The second thing, it was the final year of an 8-year marriage that was often transactional and cold. And I think Ramona nailed it. We talked about this. Maybe I'm saying that because I agree with her, but I said this last week. This was not a love affair. It was transactional. It never felt like Kobe. It never felt like Worthy. It never felt like Michael Cooper. It never felt like, I mean, it was a transactional relationship. And LeBron sort of aged out of the Lakers' plans. And LeBron has always loved that movie, The Godfather. He acknowledged it's his favorite movie or one of his favorite movies. You know, in The Godfather, we all know this is, you know, people pay their respects to you. Right. And if indeed you do leave Cleveland twice or you do leave Miami, hey, it's nothing personal. It's just business. Right. It's just business. Well, that's what the Lakers said. It's nothing personal. This was always transactional. You didn't feel like a founder. You were more of a consultant, and the Lakers moved on. So now it can. And I also think the Lakers were classy about it. You know, the Lakers allowed Rich Paul and LeBron to win the press conference, to win the post-move social media. Say we love him. It was great. We'll miss you. LeBron can retweet it. But we're going to let you guys win the exit. And, you know, the interesting part of this is when Ramona reports, according to her sources, that LeBron was willing to take a pay cut, but LeBron wanted to see how the money was being spent. And the Lakers are like, we're not going through you anymore. We're going to spend it how we want to spend it. And LeBron took that as things have changed. But my question was always, do the Lakers have the courage to move off LeBron? Because LeBron's people were like, okay, I'll take the cut. What are you doing with it? And that may have worked 5 years ago. But now it was, no, we're not going to ask you for permission to make moves on Walker Kessler. We like him. We're buying him. So this always felt like LeBron and the Lakers were creating an alliance. Two great houses, right? And now one is on its way to do something else. I still think it's like I keep hearing about Cleveland, and I've said I think Golden State, Cleveland make the most sense. I think Golden State, LeBron fits. I think he makes Cleveland better, but I think he's a bad fit. I mean, what did I criticize all year about LeBron in LA? Luka doesn't defend. Austin Reeves tries, but he's not a great defender. At this point, LeBron isn't either. So redundant offensively, liabilities similar defensively. Harden doesn't play defense. Donovan Mitchell doesn't play defense. And LeBron at this point doesn't want to play any defense. So I don't think he solves the problems for Cleveland. Would he make them better? Yeah, but not a championship level team. I do think he solves the Warriors' problems. The Warriors need another play initiator if Steph Curry gets banged up or in foul trouble. They need another play initiator. And despite his age, LeBron is healthy a lot, right? He is usually ready to play. Here was Jason Tipf last week on the new look Lakers without LeBron.
19: I don't understand why they weren't in LeBron's ear early in this process and in Marcus's ear early in this process and telling Luka, look, we're going to get Walker Kessler. Walker Kessler is the future. But we need LeBron and Marcus as a stopgap solution at the 3 and 4 so that you, Luka, can compete for a title while we build this. Letting them walk the way that they did. Marcus Smart went for 2 years, $13 million, Colin. He was their most valuable role player last year. I'm stunned that they didn't apply any value to those two guys.
0: I think they just wanted to largely start over. I think they looked at it and thought, okay, J.J. Redick and Luka, that's our future. Austin Reeves, for the time being, is our future. And now let's go get big and wide. I don't think it was analytics. I think Marcus Smart aged out of their plans. LeBron aged out of their plans. And remember, you can improve a team. And I think the Lakers will be similar to last year. Maybe not as good offensively without LeBron. Much better defensively. Much younger. Much more athletic. But in the NBA, it's very hard to do anything beyond incremental improvement. This is not the NFL, where you can cut anybody at any time. You can get out of salaries anytime. And you have a draft that has 7 rounds, and often teams can get up to 11, 12, 13 picks. That's not what this league is. outside of the top 16 players in a draft, you start running out of players. You go to even the late first, early second round historically, you run out of players. So you get one college kid, often 19 years old, not really ready to produce. This draft gave you about eight guys that will play very early and be very good. But this is not the NFL. You've got to improve incrementally. So if the Lakers go from, you know, mid 50 wins to high 40s, but they're much better defensively, the roster construct is better. To me, that's what this is all about. It's not about squeezing out two more wins, three more wins, maybe four more wins, because you have Marcus Smart and LeBron James. In the U.S., there's a break-in every 26 seconds. 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
8: Just before midnight on Saturday, February 19th, 2005, Danielle Imbeau and her friend Richard Patron left a crowded Philadelphia bar. 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
8: 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The FBI called it murder for hire.
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27: 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One of them was the target. The other one was wrong place, wrong time.
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8: 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In this series, I dig into my own investigation to find answers for the families and get justice for Richard and Danielle.
23: I just want some peace for my sister, Soul, and I want some peace for my mother.
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16: It's a huge day at the FIFA World Cup as the round of 16 continues. First, Cristiano Ronaldo in Portugal take on Lamine Yamal and rival Spain at 3 Eastern. Then at 8, Christian Pulisic and the Stars and Stripes look to make history with another knockout round win as the USA takes on Belgium. Two big matches today on Fox.
0: Well, Erling Haaland has sort of captured the imagination of Americans because he kind of answers the question. Right, the question's always been in America, what if our biggest, strongest athletes played soccer? And here comes Erling Haaland from Norway, who's 6'5", very gronk, the smile, the joyfulness. He's a finisher. Like, he comes in, he's Harry Kane. He's a finisher. Mbappe's the wing and the creator. Mbappe's got 7 goals, but on 243 touches. Erling Haaland has 7 on 99. He's a knockout guy. Not a lot of finesse. Big, strong, powerful. And, you know, the truth is NBA has always been a tall man sport, and the NFL has always been a big, strong man sport. Soccer's a lot of things. It's very technical. Messi's 5'7", 155 pounds, and he's the greatest player, most believe, of all time. Pele was not a giant man. But Erling Haaland is sort of the answer to the question. What if our, like, George Kittle played soccer? What if Gronk or Tony Gonzalez played soccer? What would it look like? Would it look like that? I don't know. Because I think America, we've always actually had athleticism. And we've actually had size. Jozy Altidore always felt big and powerful. You could have put him at, wide receiver or linebacker, right? He was a big, strong guy. Our team right now is actually, by our standards, smaller. But we're much more skilled. The passing, the dribbling, the fluidity, we're just more skilled now. And we're kind of smaller. Doesn't mean we're less athletic. I think it's the fastest team we've ever had. It's also the most skilled team we've ever had. Here is both of Haaland's goals against favored Brazil.
9: And it's the way they've chosen to attack the job. Schelder up. He's been busy since the count. Haaland scores again! Norway lead! The Northern Lights are shining! It was inevitable. Erling Haaland yet again. Schelder up's been brilliant since he came on. Haaland, he wants another one. He's got another one. How about that? Extraordinary. Just phenomenal. He can't help it, can he? He just can't help scoring.
11: Oh, that is so fantastic. Greg Olsen was on about a week ago when he first got a glimpse of him. Here's what he said.
12: There's this ponytail blonde guy running around on Norway. I Google his name. I'm like, who the hell is this guy? This guy is a freak. He's 6'5". I don't know what he weighs, but he's jacked. He runs like a deer. He needs to come to TEU next year. I'm giving him an invite. He's the soccer Gronk that he needs to come get out to Nashville next year. That guy is an absolute animal, and he is a lot of fun to watch. And, there's not a lot of guys walking the planet that look like him and run like him.
11: Yeah, no, it's, you know, he has been somebody that I think we can embrace. He's what, this is what would happen if Gronk played soccer. And I'm not sure that's true, but he's the classic heavyweight. He's going to finish the fight. You know, 99 touches, 7 goals. So he's incredibly efficient. Harry Kane, similarly, is just a finisher. The golden boot race right now, Mbappe, Messi, Erling Haaland, Harry Kane. And again, France, Argentina, England involved. I think that's what makes this so fun is, you know, as I watched Mexico and England last night, and I didn't really have a rooting interest. I think England's the better team, obviously. So, and I think between Jude Bellingham and Harry Kane, those were the two best players, probably by a lot in the game. So I was kind of, I also didn't love Mexico, the fans, you know, keeping the English team up, fireworks by the hotel. I hate that crap. That feels very college to me. And I think, let's the World Cup, be gracious. Like, you know, But I will tell you, I guess Norway's the underdog going forward, but they don't feel like it necessarily. Like, I thought what was interesting is Brazil. Brazil, like before the tournament, there was a website down south or a blog where they took 15 of the biggest brands at the World Cup and they compared them to a college football program. And the comp on Brazil was Texas. And God, is it right? It's like, you're always like, man, they're really talented. And they always leave you wanting more. And I watched that entire match. And my takeaway is Brazil's going to win this thing. I'm just not sure when. And they didn't. Neymar now is done. He announced his retirement. But I think the tournament's given us everything. And tonight, Ronaldo's potentially last moment. My guess is it is. And USA, Belgium. I will say, now my staff is saying Brazil was USC, and I'm outraged by that because USC never underperforms. They kind of do. Texas and USC, you're always like, man, they got a lot of speed. They looked the part in the hotel lobby, and then you're like, what happened? My bad. USC, not Texas. But I think tonight what's interesting, J-Mac, is that this is still largely viewed tonight with the inclusion of Flo Balogun as a toss-up. I think Seattle, if we could pick a place in North America to have this game, Seattle is where you would choose if you're Team USA.
16: So, Colin, let me ask you. So, in the last 24 hours, you know, we were a great story during this World Cup. Oh, U.S. is playing great. They got a defense. They got a scorer, Pulisic. I believe we've kind of become the villains of this World Cup. You're hearing some of these countries, this is outrageous. How could this happen? And I wonder if we adopt this kind of us against the world mentality. Like right now, Pochettino's probably talking to his troops saying, guys, everybody hates us. They all want us out. Put your phones away, lock in, let's kick some butt. I mean, I think this is a crazy setup for this game tonight.
11: Well, and it doesn't matter because this tournament's on U.S. soil.
16: Yes.
11: So again, if it was in Argentina or, it was in Sao Paulo, you know, I mean, there are other parts of the world where it would be intimidating, but it's okay to be the villain at home. You know, the villain, I remember LeBron left Cleveland, yes, went to Miami. He wasn't the villain in Miami. When they were hosting all those playoff series in Miami, yeah, LeBron wasn't the villain. Hour two next.
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And of course, we try to be here each and every day for you, but with the holiday, we took the week off. With FIFA World Cup matchups, we've been a little bit sporadic this year. More on FIFA in just a minute, and then, or more on the World Cup. Technically, I guess we could talk a little FIFA with the situation for the USA men's soccer team. But then also, obviously, we've got some matchups coming up later this week, and we'll be off Thursday and Friday. So a short week for us here at the Palatial 108 Studios. All right, let's start with the World Cup for a minute because there are a couple of big developments, and we're going to get into Clemson football in this segment, and we are going to get into Clemson football a little later in the program as well, based off of an article that we put together on our website. But all that being said, the World Cup has been captivating, I think, for fans, not only across the United States this year, but across the globe. And having a chance to travel and kind of get away from the day-to-day operations, I saw a lot of people talking about the World Cup, watching the World Cup. And it wasn't just about the USA, who will be back on the pitch today facing off against Belgium, 8 o'clock on Fox, a huge game for the U.S. as they look to advance another round into the round of eight at the FIFA World Cup. But last night we did, and yesterday we did, have two teams advance. Norway, led by the sensational striker Erling Haaland, who scored two goals in the contest. He has seven goals in the World Cup, led Norway past Brazil, who is a preeminent champion in the sport, although they have not been as great as of late, being eliminated from World Cup competition by teams from Europe in recent memory. But they fall 2-1 to Norway, and Erling Haaland, who is the lead striker for Manchester City, he is just a dominant performer in international play for his home country. He scored, I believe they said, 62 goals in 54 appearances for Norway internationally. And the job he's doing right now at the World Cup, he may very well be the best player that we've watched. Now, whether or not he is the best player in the world is certainly still up for debate, because there are some great players out there. And it's amazing to me watching Lionel Messi, just how good he is and how good he continues to be as he ages. And then we also had the news from Cristiano Ronaldo, who doesn't need to play any longer, but and certainly doesn't need the money, but Cristiano Ronaldo announcing that this will be his final FIFA World Cup. Then in the nightcap, in a matchup down at Azteca Stadium in Mexico, it was Mexico versus England. And England survives, playing down a man, 3-2. The British actually, well, I guess I can't technically call them the British for this portion of the story. Maybe because 4th of July just took place, the phrase British is sort of embedded. But the English in this matchup took an early 2-0 lead, and it really felt like they were going to cruise. But if you know anything about soccer, the most dangerous lead in soccer is actually 2-0. You tend to take a break. You tend to relax a little bit. And it's almost like being up 28-0 at the half in football. Your team doesn't come out with the same focus maybe after halftime. But Mexico stirred to life pretty quickly, got one goal back to get within striking range just before the half. And then the two teams would battle in the second half. But ultimately, England would hold on, again, playing down a man for most of that second half,
And England wins, and they advance to the round of eight, which will certainly send shockwaves across the pond to the English fan base. And in addition to tonight's matchup between the U.S. and Belgium, right now underway, Portugal and Spain battling. And it kind of feels like one of those matchups that we've kind of seen over the years, maybe in the college football playoff, where, and I don't even remember if these two teams ever had this happen, but it's like Alabama and Georgia facing off in the Rose Bowl. Like, that's what this feels like, right? I mean, you've got Portugal and Spain, which could play a match on the border. And yet here they are all the way across the ocean, along with Portugal, facing off in Jerry's World today. So that's a quick look at the World Cup. And again, for the U.S., I don't want to get into the politics of anything. I hate talking politics here on the program, but it does seem to have become a political situation as U.S. striker Florian Balogun was cleared to play in tonight's matchup. Balogun had been issued a red card. I'll be honest, I watched the play. I didn't think it was red card worthy, but what gets you is the fact that anytime your spikes hit somebody in the back of their leg, that's normally sort of the automatic. But I don't think there was what we would call malice or intent involved in the tackle. And that's kind of where I think FIFA ended up landing on this. Now, President Trump has said that he had a part in this and that he made a call to get the FIFA president to look at the situation. But ultimately, while the Belgians are certainly disappointed that the U.S. get back their arguably their best player, at least their best goal scorer right now in Florian Balogun, I think Christian Pulisic is probably still considered the top player. The U.S. will arrive basically at full strength for this matchup this evening. Now, additionally, some people have said, well, you know, President Trump and this situation is some sort of, you know, government interference. And this is, I don't know that this is necessarily like Americans saying this. It's been more along the lines of other countries feeling like the U.S. president, the host site, sort of trying to interfere in the rulings, et cetera, et cetera. But this is not the first time that a red card has been suspended by FIFA to allow a player to be cleared to play in the World Cup. And I think that is a very important distinction. Okay. If this were the first time, if it had never happened before, then maybe there's an argument to be made. But players have been cleared before. As a matter of fact, players

called suspended or deferred, and those will potentially be carried over down the road. So, look, it's unusual, yes, but again, I think the malice aspect of it is big. Now, as for Belgium, they've been granted the right to appeal against FIFA's decision to suspend the one-game ban handed out to Florian Balogun less than 24 hours out from the match was when that opportunity came. Sources told The Athletic that the Belgian Federation formally wrote FIFA to appeal the matter, and the right to appeal has been granted. Both the U.S. and Belgian Federation were asked to make their submissions of appeal or further appeal by 8 a.m. this morning, which has exasperated the Belgians, who have not received the decision by FIFA to review it, as it has not been made public. A member of the FIFA Appeals Committee, who does not represent a federation in either the UEFA or CONCACAF, so to avoid any potential conflict of interest, that person was kind of put on the case. So, again, Balogun expected to play. Part of, I think, maybe some of the issue was the call that has been reported that President Trump made to the head of FIFA about the suspension to Florian Balogun. FIFA came out and said that that had really, and this is paraphrasing, nothing to do with it, that this appeal was not about the president's phone call. And ultimately, we'll find out if indeed, you know, Balogun is allowed to play. And where you are, we may already know, because where I am, it's a little bit earlier in the day. All that being said, I think this controversy also has brought more attention to the World Cup and certainly to U.S. soccer. And then when you think about the fact, again, that other players, and this is where I think Belgium's going to lose the argument, is that there have been other players who also were allowed to play that had a similar issue take place. And I think that if you review it and you look at how it happened, but more importantly, when it happened, is the thing that stands out for me, because the U.S. was leading off of a goal scored by Florian Balogun in the 45th minute. Now, this came in the 64th minute of action. And if you know anything about soccer, or if you've watched it for any extended period of time, then you are pretty well aware that a team who is in the lead doesn't routinely find itself on a red card. Most of the time, a red card lands in the lap of a team that is not winning the game because the opponent is playing super aggressive. Now, 1-0 is by no means a comfortable margin. We talked earlier about how a 2-0 lead is maybe one of the worst leads you could have in a soccer match for the mentality of the team that's in the lead and the mentality for the team that's behind, because they start pressing and trying to be aggressive. Balogun received his red card while the U.S. was up 1-0. They would go up 2-0 to finish that victory in the round of 32. But I do think that that was probably a part of the appeals process. If Balogun gets the red card and the score is 0-0, you could talk about maybe being overly aggressive, trying to make a... But this is not, to me, what that was. And kudos to the U.S. for playing a man down from that 64th minute on and still holding on against Bosnia and Herzegovina, and in fact expanding that lead to 2-0 in the game. But this is kind of the nature of soccer, and I've argued there's some changes that I think could be made. I know a lot of people don't like the offsides rule. Most specifically, what people don't like about the offsides rule is that they feel that it indirectly penalizes good and explosive offensive players. And one of the justifications that I heard that I actually think would be really good for this, so we're not, in my opinion, we're not getting down to measuring the tip of a guy's finger being offsides, which is not, to me, a competitive advantage.
they talked about, what if we just looked at the feet of the attacker?

0: where are his feet? Because if you've got a good sprint and you're leaning, your feet will likely be behind the defender. If you're trying to gain an advantage, your feet will be up on the defender, and that's where you could get called for a toe being offsides, and I'd be okay with that. But yeah, that's, I think, one of the things people watching have been a little bit frustrated with is some of the offsides calls and how it's taken some of the action away from the game. But I kind of agree. I think, look, if you're going to take off some of the most exciting goals for a fraction of a fingernail being offside, is that really the spirit of offsides in that game? It's really not. It probably should be the feet. 803-450-0086. All right, I did promise you we'd talk a little Clemson football here, and this will probably be a topic because of the short amount of time that we have that I'll likely carry over, but we'll carry over to tomorrow's program because we got a lot to get to today. But one of the things that I think, you know, there's certainly been a drop off in talent across the board at Clemson. I don't even think Dabo Swinney could look you square in the eye and not admit that there's a dip from what you had in 2018 to where you are today. And I think these teams are probably more on par with 2014 Clemson, maybe a 2015 Clemson that made a magical run, although that was a really good team, right? But probably more in line with the 2013, 2014 era Tigers, just in terms of talent from top to bottom. But one thing I think we need to consider for a minute, and I think obviously the flash of the offense and Travis Etienne and Deshaun Watson and Trevor Lawrence and all the wide receivers. We'll talk more about that in a little bit, but I think all those guys sort of jumped out over the years. But, you know, Clemson won on that defensive side of the ball under Brent Venables, and I think everybody would agree with that. But it's amazing to me how you feel about homegrown talent versus that you procure through the transfer portal. And I think one that stands out to me is London Merritt. So London Merritt spent his freshman season at Colorado. And this kid was a high four-star, five-star-ish defensive end out of the Atlanta, Georgia area and ended up playing at IMG Academy in Florida. Now, Clemson's relationship with IMG, not spectacular. But I bring London Merritt to your attention for a minute because it amazes me how I think we all, and this is me too, would feel about London Merritt today had he chosen Clemson a year ago. And so what I think we have to do is we have to sort of recalibrate our mindset on some of these guys that are transferring in, like a London Merritt, to recognize that maybe just because they didn't choose Clemson out of high school doesn't mean that they can't be a really great player at Clemson. And that, you know, they can't flourish at Clemson. Now, during his year at Colorado, he was credited with 25 tackles. 8 of those were for loss and a sack in 12 games. He only had one start for the Buffaloes, and he earned an all-freshman team honor from Pro Football Focus. So does London Merritt feel like some of those elite players Clemson has had over the years at defensive end to most people? I don't think he does right now. But I think had he come directly from high school to Clemson and had the same year in Tigertown and you got to watch him, I think many people would feel better about him than they currently do because you would have some data. He still seems a little bit like an enigma to you. You don't really know enough about him. You would have hoped he would have arrived a year ago. And I think that you can say that for London Merritt and many of the other guys that transferred in. This team, I don't think it's as great as the greatest Clemson teams we've had, but maybe some of these newcomers can really give Clemson an uptick in positions where they needed it, and maybe London Merritt is a prime example of.
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0: Lawton Swan back with you, fresh off of a little vacay. Man, always great to get away and hang out. Got to see a lot of tigers down at Fripp Island. A lot of deer, too. But Clemson Tigers, that is. And it's always a good time. There were some people out on the beach. They had like a table. They're playing like a game. And I was looking at it from afar, and it looked like it was like a Clemson table. And I walked over and I just said, "Go Tigers" to them. But yeah, pretty cool little folding table. It was like Death Valley. Pretty awesome. Anyway, speaking of college football, one of my takeaways from the World Cup, and we talked about the World Cup in the opening segments, obviously, with some of the matches yesterday and Erling Haaland's play, but you know, I think at one point along Clemson's run in the college football playoff, I can remember having this conversation with you, the listener, about the fact that I didn't really know how sustainable that model would continue to be with the travel that fans were having to make. And look, Clemson fans, when we talk about going to the ACC championship, that game was played in Charlotte. You're not a Miami fan that would have had to trek from South Beach to Charlotte. You're not a Boston College fan that would have had to trek from Chestnut Hill to Charlotte. Like, that's an additional travel feature that during Clemson's incredible run in the college football playoff, that Tiger fans really didn't have to invest or spend in. And I'm not here to say that you weren't investing and spending otherwise, because obviously I know you were. I know those tickets to all those games were not free. But I think the broader point here is that you had the benefit of the travel to Charlotte versus what maybe some other schools in the league would have. And yes, I understand Wake Forest, Duke, North Carolina, NC State, very beneficial with that being the venue as well. But then you would have to go play a game in, say, Miami, and then Clemson had to go play a game in Arizona, or you had to go play a game in Dallas, and then you had to go play a game in Santa Clara, right? Like San Francisco area. And so travel became a thing that for a lot of fans, if you weren't in the college football playoff, I mean, your travel for the college football season maybe didn't change all that much at all, if at all, for that matter. But for a lot of people, Clemson fans, Alabama fans, Ohio State fans, that was one of the first early indications that, you know, this college football playoff, while great at four teams, had some issues. And those issues generally lied in the fact that fans had such incredible difficulty to go to those games on a consistent basis year in and year out. And then you also had to pair in, before I get to my point, you also had to pair in the fact that when the game was played close by, or closer, say Tampa, and it's Clemson, Alabama, the tickets are extraordinarily expensive. When the game was played in California, the tickets were expensive. Don't get me wrong, but they weren't over the top expensive. It was the flight to get there that was so bad. I knew people that drove to save some money. But here's the thing that I thought about, and it actually came to me as they were talking during the World Cup matchup between Norway and Brazil, which took place in what they were calling New York, New Jersey. It's MetLife Stadium, I think, the home of the Giants over in East Rutherford, New Jersey, is where they play it. But with the victory, Norway has to go play in Miami. So those fans, I started to think, man, this World Cup experience, it's pretty rough on the travel, because those fans, so this was the round of 16, they would have to travel with a game coming up on Saturday, right? Just the end of this week, down to Miami. And that's the round of eight. And I'm not sure about that next round for them. But think about all the places that they've already been. So they got cranked up on June 16th, I believe it was against Iraq. They were playing in Foxborough, Massachusetts. Then 6 days later, they played against Senegal in East Rutherford, New Jersey. Then on the 26th, 4 days later, they're back playing at Foxborough. Then on the 30th, they played the Ivory Coast. I believe that game was at Dallas Stadium. I'm going to double check that one just to be sure. And then yesterday at MetLife. And then if they roll on, they'll go to Miami. And then let's see, after the Miami round, it looks like they would be back to Dallas, potentially, and then to East Rutherford, New Jersey. Think about that for a second here. Like this is the only sport or event that I could think of that actually has a worse travel schedule for fans than the college football playoff has ever had. I mean, it's mind-blowing what some of these fan bases have had to do in terms of movement around the country to try to watch their favorite team play. I legit thought to myself, holy smokes, can you imagine? And this is something, too, for fans of a team like Norway. Like, these fans are going to continue to follow them as much as they can. They are going to continue to spend the money as much as they can because this, for these guys, much more important than it is to Americans. Even though America's got a huge matchup coming up tonight, they're going to follow. They're going to spend that money. And they are traveling in addition to the tickets to see Norway play. 803-450-0086. Text line, phone line. Again, the show The Shakes of Southland rolls along here on a Monday afternoon. Well, if you missed it over the 4th of July holiday, we published several articles, but one focused on a player that I think has a chance to have a huge breakout year at Clemson. We'll turn our attention to that story when we get back. Stay with us.
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0: Lawton Swann, Clemson Sports Talk, the show that shakes the Southland. So, look, the college football season is going to be here before we know it. We're going to be up in Charlotte for the ACC kickoff next week. Looking forward to that, getting a chance to sit down with Dabo Swinney and others. Obviously, it'll be a lot of fun. But, you know, one of the big shifts, I think, potentially for this Clemson Tiger team is the return of Chad Morris and his innate ability to scheme open wide receivers. And one of the cool things I've had the chance to do over the past few weeks, working with my son to try to help him do some stuff for us on social media with some of the top plays in Clemson history as we kind of count it down to kickoff. And what are we now? I think, 61 days? I think it is 61 until the kickoff of the college football campaign with Clemson on the road in LSU. But the return of Chad Morris as the offensive coordinator, I think has a chance to be huge for Clemson. And an article that I wrote focused on not quarterback play, where I think Morris does thrive. And I think when we had him on the program this past season to talk about things week in and week out, I think that was kind of the constant, that was kind of the constant thing that we discussed, was how the quarterback play, and more specifically, some of the mechanical things, maybe the better word for it, of quarterback play that can improve and help a guy be better. But one of those was scheme. And look, Chad Morris probably is probably thought of outside of circles that have followed Clemson as a guy that loves to throw the ball, and he is going to bang it down the field. He said so. He did it before. But where I think Chad Morris has a chance to really help this team is by helping his quarterbacks become more effective. And in doing so, I'm looking for a breakout year from a guy like TJ Moore. I think TJ Moore, since he arrived at Clemson, in some respects, and this is going to be one that a lot of people are going to not agree with, but I think he's kind of underperformed.
1: That is ridiculous.
0: I know, because his numbers are also very good. 97 pass receptions in his career, 1,488 yards, just one of four players in school history to eclipse 650 receiving yards in both his freshman and sophomore seasons. I mean, that puts him in elite conversations. Sammy Watkins, Justin Ross, Artavis Scott, and TJ Moore. But he hasn't even scratched the surface. Now, I think a part of that comes from the fact that he is better suited, ironically, in Chad Morris's system than he was in Garrett Riley's. In a large part because Chad Morris is going to create matchups and he is going to scheme his quarterback into better opportunities down the field. And, man, I had a chance to see it, just a couple of old highlights going through, as I mentioned earlier. And some of the things that Chad Morris would do from a motion standpoint, from an opportunity for the quarterback to pitch the ball out wide only to draw the linebackers across while hitting a wide receiver that's running up the seam. Little nuances where Clemson's offense under Chad Morris was able to keep defenses honest, I think can benefit this Clemson Tiger wide receiving crew. And I really think this could be a breakout year for TJ Moore. There have been great guys over the years that have played at Clemson. And whether or not the Tigers have seen their best wideout in the history of the program or not is probably still available and on the table. You could still become the greatest wideout that's ever worn a Clemson uniform. I think those numbers are available, especially if you stick around for 4 years. And TJ Moore's going into his third season, and with a breakout season this year, would most likely, right, head to the NFL, just like other guys before him, Nuke Hopkins, Sammy Watkins, on and on and on down the list. But he does have a chance to become a true number one for Clemson, develop into an elite pro prospect, quite frankly, and in this system where Sammy Watkins flourished. Remember, Sammy Watkins became not only an All-American as a freshman, but just the fourth true freshman All-American in NCAA history with the season he had. 82 receptions, 1,219 yards, and 12 touchdowns as a freshman. Now, that doesn't match up with Moore because he's a different type player. Sammy Watkins might be the most explosive wide receiver we've ever seen at Clemson. But a lot of what happened for Sammy Watkins and a lot of the benefit, like you think about the touchdown reception that he had in the ACC championship game against Virginia Tech. There's the freshman fellow as Watkins for the score. Like, that was about scheme. That wasn't necessarily about Sammy Watkins being elite, an elite playmaker. That was about Chad Morris being elite offense, an elite offensive mind, creating those favorable matchups. And with Moore, 6'3", 205 pounds, he's already proven what he can do. Now I think you add into the wrinkle of Chad Morris and Morris's ability to get him the ball in one-on-one matchups. And in some respects, where maybe the scheme has allowed him to be sneakily open, right? I think this is a year where TJ Moore can really break out. And that's why I put that article together over the weekend. Let me know what you think. Is TJ Moore bound for greatness? Because even though his numbers are really good, some of the best ever in his first 2 years, I think there's so much untapped potential in this guy. The bigger hindrance might be quarterback play and whether or not Vezina or Tate Reynolds can really develop into that lead dog at quarterback, the straw that stirs the drink, so to speak. Final segment, hour one, flip side.
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0: Final segment of hour number one. No William Quackenbush. He is traveling back from a little 4th of July vacation. And certainly hope you all had a great 4th of July. We were at Fripp Island. I mentioned that earlier. And every year Fripp does like this golf cart parade. And I know that there are other places that do it, but I don't know if anybody does it better. There might be some parades that have more carts. But man, the Frippers, they put it on. All that being said, I did not enjoy this year's parade as much as usual. And here's why. I'm gonna attempt to explain it to you as best I can. And I'm not saying that I think I'm smarter than you, and I'm not saying that you think that I'm dumber than you, which I probably am. But, and just to qualify, that's not smarter than you, but certainly dumber.
1: You seem dumb to know how to get mad when I call you a dummy.
0: Right. So the difference this year was, because it was America's 250th birthday, which I honestly kind of felt like that was something we just made up to make it a bigger deal than usual. Did they do a big to-do for the 150? I mean, I get doing the centennial. I get doing the bicentennial. I get doing the tricentennial. I kind of thought the 250 was a little bit weird, personally. I mean, if I told you that you were celebrating the semi-quintennial, happy semi-quintennial.
2: I am too smart. I am too smart. S-M-A-R-T.
0: Other names are sestercentennial and quartermillennial. But if I said that to you, you would say, Swanee, what are you talking about? Semi-quintennial. It feels like Valentine's Day a little bit. It's like, it's my generation, people born in 1977 plus, right? Like forward, who weren't alive for the bicentennial, or even those people that weren't old enough to remember the bicentennial, are now getting into their later years. They're in their, maybe I shouldn't say later, what do you call this? Midlife. And their 4th of July celebrations have always had a lot of pomp and circumstance, but what it has not had is all of the same levels of excitement that we believe the bicentennial would have had. And we're not making it to the tricentennial, okay? I'm just letting you know, I don't think I'm going to be rolling into iHeart on July 6th, 2076, going, man, what a tricentennial celebration we just had. I mean, I guess there's a shot I'd be 99 years old. I don't think iHeart's going to have me at that point. But assuming that I'm still here, I think we'll be pretty excited about the fact that it's a tricentennial. That seems like a big thing, 300. It seems like 250 was something we just said, well, it's midway and most of us aren't making it the tricentennial, so we're doing it big. And I get it, it's 50 years after the bicentennial. I understand that. But I don't recall us doing anything big at the 225th. I doubt we'll do anything big at the 275th. It's just what it is. But what I didn't like about the parade, and to pull this thing full circle and to reconnect us here on the track, was that most years the theme will be something like superheroes or cartoons. And so there will be carts that are decorated in like that theme, but also in maybe a patriotic theme too, and other carts that don't participate in the themed aspect of it, but just come through with the patriotism, red, white, and blue, you know, USA, throwing out candy, doing all that. But this year's theme was the 250th anniversary, so pretty much every cart, what it really took, there was really no cart that stood out from the rest. Most every cart was eerily similar to the other, and they were all patriotic in nature, red, white, and blue, stars, eagles, fireworks, all the stuff you would expect. And to me, that kind of took a little bit away from the typical event. especially given the fact that it's a semi-quintennial celebration, which, if you guys didn't know, when you're celebrating semi-quintennials, you got to take them to the next level. 803-450-0086. Nonetheless, I thought the flybys were amazing down on the beach. Dude, those helicopters, they look like they were flying about 10 feet off the water. Like, I had just come in from being out in the ocean. I was looking for some sand dollars. I had just come in from the ocean, and those guys came flying by, and I thought to myself, dude, if I had been out there and the right wave had caught me, I might have been able to get up there and grab on like Rambo or Commando or something and go scheming up the island. I mean, it was wild. Speaking of, final thing that was wild, some dude on the beach with this remote control airplane, and this guy is flying this thing like he's been trained in the military to do it. This guy's doing loop-de-loops, and he's buzzing the crowd. And I have no idea if it would have hurt if it hit you. It didn't look like it was very heavy, but he was out there flying this airplane like I could not believe. It was quite frankly, it was fascinating how good he could fly it. And he would get in, like if there was like a flock of seagulls, this dude would get in behind the seagulls with his little drone airplane thing and backflip, you know, loop-de-loop and all of that. Now, when it was flying against the wind, obviously, I mean, it had some pace, but it wasn't zipping. But, buddy, when he turned it around and he was flying with the wind, look out. That thing was like a Randy Johnson heater, man. It was absolutely flying. 803-450-0086, text line, phone line. Surprise guest coming up in hour.
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0: is hour number two. That's Drive Time right here on the show that shakes the Southland. Clemson Sports Talk Lawton Swan with you on a Monday afternoon. Got to send a shout out to my buddy Jay Boogie. Christopher Thompson is currently on vacation, and when Christopher is away, I always have to dig in and find somebody that can load the program, and we got Jay Boogie taking care of business for us today, so we really appreciate him. As for the guest, I'm unable to connect, so I don't want to disclose who that is at this point, but we'll see. If we do get him on the guest line here shortly, I think it'll be a great surprise for you, kind of given where we are in the summer, heading towards Clemson in their matchup against LSU in the opener, which has been labeled as a must-win game for Dabo Swinney's squad. Maybe not everybody sees it as such. I certainly think that it's teetering on the brink of being that type of game because it's a tone setter. It's a tone setter. If you come out and go into Baton Rouge on a Saturday night, the debut of Lane Kiffin as their head coach, all of, you know, everything that's going to be built up around that, and you go in there and win, then all of a sudden, all of the preseason projections and trajectories of who you are completely change, especially if Christopher Vezina at quarterback, assuming he is the quarterback, more on that in a minute, but Christopher Vezina, if he's the quarterback and he plays well there, then you look at that schedule the rest of the way and you go, okay, much more manageable. Now, if there comes a point where you feel like you have to go away from Vezina and go to Tate Reynolds and you look, meh, I mean, kind of marginal, right? Just average with both guys, then maybe the projections change in sort of a negative perspective for you, right? So we'll get to that in a second, but I bring up we'll get to the comments about the must-win game in a second. Let me rephrase that. But I bring up the questions about Clemson and quarterback Christopher Vezina versus Tate Reynolds. And I don't remember if we even talked about this before I went out of town on vacation. But if you're looking at these two quarterbacks and their overall ratings on EA Sports College Football, Christopher Vezina checks in at a 75 overall. Vezina gets an 84 speed. By comparison, Tate Reynolds is just one spot different at 74. He gets an 86 speed, a little bit faster. Tate Reynolds also receives a 76 strength, which is 10 better than Christopher Vezina in the strength department. Vezina gets a 79 agility, while Tate Reynolds is 6 better at 85. And really, there's the only place that, you know, I see that Christopher Vezina is better than Tate Reynolds in the video game. And again, it's a video game, but it's awareness. 78 awareness by comparison to 68. As a matter of fact, Chris Denson, who we don't know what's going to happen with Denson at quarterback, he actually checks in at a 74 as well. So right on par with Tate Reynolds and Christopher Vezina, according to EA Sports. And I think a part of it is his speed checks in at an 89 with a 90 agility. Now, his awareness is really low at just 59. But in a video game, Chris Denson can be a guy that's pretty scary when you get the ball in his hands and allow him to make moves in the open field, pulling the ball down. I mean, things that just aren't very realistic. So I think that's probably a bit of the reason that he gets some of a bump. But anyway, back to the conversation. It was EJ Manuel who was visiting with former Clemson Tiger football player Eric McLean and former Clemson women's basketball player Kelly Gramlich to talk about, you know, the Tigers and really the perception of the Atlantic Coast Conference sort of across the board. The quarterbacks in the league with Darian Mensa and Kevin Jennings down at SMU. And I know we talked about Darian Mensa at Miami last week or 2 weeks ago before we went on vacation, but either way, you know, when you focus on the game, behind the game and the matchups for Clemson, if you could go down to LSU and find a way to win that game, everything that you know and feel, I think, about this team changes to a degree. Now, it doesn't necessarily mean that you're going to finish with 10 plus wins or be in the college football playoff or anything like that. But the perception of this team for a lot of people is going to be that they are going to start 0-1. And anytime you start with, you know, kind of one foot in a hole, you're always working to dig your way back out. And anything you do the following week against Georgia Southern is not going to offset whatever hole you may have placed yourself in that opening matchup with LSU if you do lose it. And so that would mean that you're entering Atlantic Coast Conference play against North Carolina, feeling a little bit unknown and uncertain still about maybe who you are. And it may not matter how that LSU game plays out, right? I mean, across the board, after the opening weekend of the season, everybody's still learning a lot about their team because it's the first time you've faced, quote unquote, you know, for lack of a better term, live bullets. And you don't have the preseason. You don't have the opportunity to test your mettle against top flight opponents. So going into that North Carolina game, if you lose to LSU and you beat Georgia Southern, you still don't know a whole lot about who you are. And in that sense, while I do believe Clemson will be favored probably by 7 points or more maybe against North Carolina, you still don't really know. And I don't think with Clemson's schedule the way it sets up that you're going to find out for sure if you lose at LSU until October the 3rd when you host Miami. That'll be a measuring stick. They were in the national championship game a year ago, yada, yada, yada. But if you go on the road and win at LSU, then you do feel like you know much more about yourself going up against North Carolina. And I think that that all of a sudden changes the look and feel because you might be 4-0 going into that matchup against Miami, and you have them at home with a chance to make a little bit of a statement with a somewhat manageable schedule the rest of the way, given the way people will feel about you. Here's EJ Manuel responding to a question that he was asked about whether or not he thinks that both Tate Reynolds and Christopher Vezina will play in that matchup in Baton Rouge.
1: I wouldn't be shocked. Yeah. Normally I would say, heck no, but I wouldn't be shocked if Tate Reynolds at least gets his feet wet, gets some run. And I don't know if there's a package.
2: Throw the out there?
1: Well, look, I'm saying package, though. I'm not saying go out there rolling with the offense. Now, if Vezina's stinking it up, if he's a starter and he's not playing well, you know, as a head coach, you got to do what you got to do, you know? So like I said, he's going to give you an opportunity, but you got to go out there and play well because that's a must win for me, guys. I'm sure you may not feel the same, but I think for Clemson, and you hear me say this all the time, to hold the attention of the country, you need to win against LSU. That is a huge game. And also, I think that's a huge notch in Clemson's belt and their benefit to get into the playoff later in the year if they happen to drop one or two in the ACC. So I think that's a must win, and whichever QB is going to be out there handling your business. But yes, I can see Tate Reynolds at least getting some run at some point in that game.
0: Again, that's EJ Manuel kind of giving his thoughts on it. And he talked about maybe packages, et cetera. And who knows? I mean, the thing that you don't know, and that the thing that we won't know, quite frankly, until that matchup kicks off on September.

If Dabo Swinney and Chad Morris are out in the Wild West riding down and they come upon a fork in the road that they've traveled down before, they know, hey, look, man, this time around, we've got to play the young guy. If it's that close, don't you have to roll with the youth if he looks as good or maybe even better than the veteran? And I know you appreciate Christopher Vezina doing what other guys haven't done in this era, which is stick around. And I'm not talking about specifically at Clemson, just in general. But don't you have to believe that behind closed doors, Chad Morris is going to be saying, Coach, we did this in 2014. And by the end of the year, we all knew, and really not even by the end of the year, maybe by the time Deshaun Watson throws that frozen rope to Sherron Pete, we knew. So maybe that'll be the catalyst this year. If things are close, that Clemson says, you know what, we're going to go with Tate Reynolds here. We're going to roll the dice. I certainly think he'll get a chance to play at some point along the way in a lot of games, whether it's in Baton Rouge or not, who knows. But if he's as good or even indicating at this point in his career that he's better than Christopher Vezina, is it completely out of the realm of possibility that these two guys, Dabo Swinney and Chad Morris, decide, hey, you know what? We've got to make the move. We've got to do it now. We've got to bank on winning at LSU for what that could do for us the rest of the year. Versus, we're going to go down to LSU, we're going to play our veteran, we get beat, and then we try to bounce back from that loss all year. I think that's an important distinction. And seeing how these two guys handle that could be key to whatever happens for this Clemson Tiger team. And you know, maybe it comes down the other way, too. And I don't want to be that guy that says it is what it is, blah, blah, blah. But, I mean, maybe it turns out the other way. Maybe it just turns out that Christopher Vezina is that much better. And Tate Reynolds then has to kind of play a nuanced second fiddle role, which I think it could be perfect for him. I think his frame and body style, as a matter of fact, today I was on the air in Atlanta talking with Heath Klein about this. And, you know, I think that Tate Reynolds is a little bit more in the mold of a Taj Boyd. And that mold is a positive one, given the fact that, you know, his ability to maybe power and when I was talking to Heath, I know. Because, you know, anytime you say Tim Tebow, people, there's a contingent of people that go, oh, here we go again. Everybody thinks it's the greatest quarterback since sliced bread. That's not what that wasn't my intent when I used the Tim Tebow comparison on the radio earlier, but I'll use it here too. Like, it's the ability of the quarterback to be the extra hat on the field. And what I mean by that, if you're new to the game or if you're a young listener, I mean that when your quarterback is running the ball, there are 10 guys blocking. When your running back is carrying the ball, there are only 9 guys blocking, because the quarterback is not traditionally considered a hat that's going to be, or helmet for that. You know, I'm just trying to help coach you up a little bit here. You know, is not somebody that you would consider that would be aggressive down the field, throwing their weight around, trying to help a guy pick up an extra yard. Now, granted, we've all watched enough football to know you have those plays and those moments where that quarterback kind of sets up for a little crackback block, and they almost salivate for it to a degree. You could kind of see them getting excited about it. But I think back to Tate Reynolds, where he can be maybe that extra hat for Clemson is his ability to take a snap and power for 2 or 3 yards and convert a third down and be that, if it's not looking like it's going to pan out for him to be somebody that's going to throw the ball. The other thing that does when you have a quarterback that's kind of playing that role is that he comes in for 3 or 4 weeks, okay, and he's only running on 3rd and 3. Oh, here they come. They're bringing him in the big downhill truck stick, powering through. And so all of a sudden, the defense, when they see him come in, they recognize it. They compress, right? They kind of, I don't want to say it's the tush push,
But, you know, you're crowding the line of scrimmage.

0: you're trying to fill every single gap because you know that this kid's about to run the ball. And all of a sudden, there's a one-on-one with a wide out and very little safety help over the top because the safeties have narrowed down. And all of a sudden, you find an open wide receiver or you slip a tight end, and that quarterback may not be the most accurate or the best quarterback you've ever seen, but he can hit that pass. And now you've got on a third and three, you've got a 37-yard touchdown conversion or something. You know what I'm saying? So there's a lot that I like about Chad Morse coming back. I get it while there's some trepidation and some possible concern about it. But, you know, I think at his core, he is more in line with what Dabo Swinney desires. At his core, he matches up with what won at Clemson under Dabo Swinney. And so I think if you were to, you know, kind of look at Tom Allen on the defensive side of the ball, while it's not a, you know, Swinney didn't want to lose the feeling and the vibe that Brent Venables' defense gave you, but he did when he brought in, or when he, I can't say brought him in, but when he hired Wes Goodwin, I think he thought he was going to continue to get the same results from what he had previously. It just didn't work. And I think that the minute you heard Tom Allen talk, you went, whoa, that guy reminds me of Brent Venables. And I think that's what Dabo Swinney is attempting to do here as well, is he's trying to get back to what Clemson was offensively and defensively when they were having an elite level of success. And that's, I think, been the driving force behind these moves. I don't know that Dabo Swinney, I don't know that he realized when he brought in Garrett Riley, just maybe how different the offense would look or would feel. And I think he wants to get it back closer to what it once was. 803-450-0086. That is the text line and the phone line. And again, you can be a part of the program anytime, any place, anywhere, 24 hours a day, 7 days a week. Hey, don't forget, again, a little programming note. Always want to keep you abreast of this. We're off Thursday and Friday this week, as the FIFA World Cup continues to roll on. And obviously tonight, a monumental matchup for the U.S. as they look to advance when they face off with Belgium. And it's a huge match for a number of reasons. One, popularity of the sport in the U.S. It's already ballooned. But if the U.S. could continue this run, it will get greater and greater. And ultimately, I mean, at some point, you know, if you get down to the final eight, you have to start talking about, can this team win it all? And that's where the U.S. is beginning to encroach. 8 o'clock tonight on Fox. Can the U.S. advance to the final eight of the FIFA World Cup? All right, 803-450-0086. Don't forget to follow us on TikTok, Twitter, Instagram. We are where you are as we count it down to kickoff of the college football season. Keep it locked.
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0: Clemson Sports Talk, Lawton Swan. Hanging out with you. 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It's Alumni Hall, where Tiger fans shop. 803-450-0086. So while we were away, South Carolina went on a bit of a bender, if you will, when it comes down to recruiting. Shane Beamer in South Carolina, absolutely on fire. Josh Dobson, though, the most notable. Dobson, who transferred up to the state of North Carolina to finish his high school career, committed to South Carolina. He's a five-star defensive back, and I'll tell you, really, really solid player. But, man, he made a little bit of noise with the comments that he made after his commitment. He was asked about the situation, and just kind of the verbiage, I think is the right word here. The verbiage he used is what kind of threw South Carolina fans off. We'll play that for you, but he has since come out and qualified those statements. But here's Josh Dobson after his commitment to South Carolina.
1: Just to start it off, how good to feel to have this moment and be able to kind of have it over?
2: Man, it feels great, but I think it's going to be over. Obviously, until I sign that dotted line, school is still going to try to reach out to me. But for now, like, I'm really 1,000% convinced of Cox. It's not.
0: All right, so if you didn't, or if it was tough for you to hear it with the background noise and everything, basically, he said that it's far from over, basically talking about the fact that the finish line, signing on the dotted line, you know, commitment, you know, that comes up in December when you actually sign. And then he goes on to mention that other schools are certainly going to be coming after him as well. But to his credit, and this is one of the reasons that I personally think that Josh Dobson not only is one of the top prospects, but one of the most sought after guys, because I do think he's in this day and age where some players have kind of gone about recruiting, in my opinion, in the wrong way. This kid hasn't. He's tended to go about it the right way. And he came out and sort of clarified his statements. He clarified his comments on that situation and said that, no, he's committed to South Carolina. And he posted and said, to address the confusion from my comments, I want to make something very clear. I'm 1,000% committed to USC. Go Gamecocks. So, again, could this kid's commitment flip? Yes. Could at the waning moments, could he end up going to Michigan or somewhere else? Yeah, absolutely. I mean, that's the nature of this game right now. And Shane Beamer understands that, and Dabo Swinney understands that. I mean, everybody in this business understands that that's currently the situation that we live in, is that players aren't committed until they sign on the dotted line. And heck, I could argue that we're in an era where I'm not even sure that really matters. And certainly the length of time that they stay at your school is not determined by what they say behind the microphone the day they give a verbal commitment. But for Shane Beamer, they're on a bit of a heater like Clemson was less than a month ago. They've gotten, what, four commits? Or they got four commits in 4 days with Josh Dobson committing, four-star Davion Jones committing, Nate Carson, four-star offensive lineman out of right here in the Midlands over at Irmo. So it's been a heck of a run for South Carolina. But that commitment, a five-star commitment, was the one, you know, in Josh Dobson that I think got a lot of the headlines. And then his comments after the fact, I think, certainly made a lot of people wonder about that situation. And sticking with the Gamecocks here on a Monday afternoon, this happened while we were gone. South Carolina's colors, because they've shifted from Under Armour to Nike, the Gamecocks color scheme is no longer what a hex code or an RGB code would indicate would be considered garnet. The hex code now that is being used for South Carolina is number B22222. And that color is actually crimson red. So when you go to South Carolina games for years, they've chanted Gamecocks. And they've been like garnet and black. And that's kind of been the thing. It's been garnet and black my entire life. And now with Nike changing South Carolina from a primary color of garnet to crimson, the Gamecocks become the third team in the Southeastern Conference that will be utilizing crimson. And I think about all of the Letterman's jackets over the years the Gamecocks have and all the gear and swag that Gamecock fans have. These colors are different than what you are accustomed to. And whether or not South Carolina fans are going to be comfortable with that at the end of the day is going to be something that is certainly unique, because recall not all that long ago, I believe it was back in 2021, South Carolina had a bunch of backlash over a banner that was put over the signage at Williams-Brice Stadium that said, "Welcome home," something along those lines. I think it had a palm tree or a palmetto tree on it. And because the banner didn't match the colors, South Carolina actually tweeted, quote, "The colors on our new Williams-Brice Stadium banner did not come out as intended, and we will work with our signage and printing partners to make the correct change." And so they did. They had to change it because the colors did not match up. And now think about all of the things around South Carolina Stadium that are already more in that garnet, that, you know, that garnet genre, that are now going to look different from the uniforms, and I'm presuming shirts and everything else that comes out from Nike in this crimson color. Seems like a big problem for Gamecock fans. Let me know what you think.
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0: Clemson Sports Talk, Lawton Swan on a Monday. Short week programming note. Obviously, we've talked a lot here today about the World Cup, but with the World Cup going on, no program here on the air on Thursday and Friday. So, no show on Thursday and Friday. Next week, we're in Charlotte for the ACC kickoff. Who knows? Maybe even some of that gets preempted by World Cup action being covered here on Fox Sports Radio 1400. You know what hasn't preempted us? Mosquitoes. You know why? Mosquito Joe of Lake Murray. Online, you can check him out at lakemurray.mosquitojoe.com. That's lakemurray.mosquitojoe.com. 803-253-1654. That's the number. Give them a call today. They do a fantastic job. A buzz-free property is what I have. You can have the same. Mosquito Joe of Lake Murray. All right, so the college football front obviously is the thing that we are locked in on as we get closer and closer day by day. And when you're a guy like Peyton Manning, right, you're synonymous with Tennessee. I mean, absolutely synonymous with the Tennessee Volunteers. But his nephew, Arch Manning, is obviously the quarterback for Texas. And those two teams will face off this year when Texas travels to Knoxville on September the 26th. And so Peyton was asked about this. He was asked, who will he root for in that ballgame? Again, the greatest Tennessee football player of all time? I mean, listen, they've had some other greats, Reggie White. I don't know where. You know what? Hey, here's what we'll do. Let's go to our trusty, dusty AI, right? I mean, AI is the thing everybody's kind of using these day and age, in this day and age to find stuff out. Who is the best football player, I guess to say, to ever play for Tennessee? Let's see what it says. Peyton Manning's number one on the list. Reggie White's number two. So it says, for most fans, Peyton Manning is the ultimate icon of Tennessee football. Widely considered the best offensive player in school history. Won 39 of his 45 starts. Completely rewrote the school's record books. He remains Tennessee's all-time leader in passing yards with 11,201 and passing touchdowns with 89. He won the Maxwell Award in 97 and the Davey O'Brien. He won the Johnny Unitas Golden Arm Award. So, yeah, Manning over Reggie White considered the number one players. It also throws in a guy named Doug Atkins, who was a defensive end from 1950 to 1952 and was a, quote, giant of his era under General Robert Neyland, the head coach at the time. But here's what Peyton said when he was asked about who's he going to be rooting for when the Longhorns come rolling into Knoxville September the 26th this season.
1: Peyton, Texas going to Knoxville this year. What's that week going to be like in the family group chat?
2: Yeah, we don't really touch those topics in our family group chat. And, you know, so I was asking, one of the kids was asking me earlier, you know, who I was going to go for. And I said, well, who do you think? And, of course, he said, you know, that he would go for his school over his relative. And I went, well, you and I are different.
1: Right.
2: You and I are wired differently. That, you know, nothing's more important than your family. But, obviously, it's going to be a huge SEC game. You know, my dad dealt with it when I was in college when Tennessee played Ole Miss. And, you know, look, I love my university, my alma mater, and pull for them unconditionally, but nothing's more important to me than my family. And when you have a nephew playing, you know, I pull very hard for him every single Saturday. So that's pretty much a no-brainer that you're pulling for your nephew to play well. But like I said, everybody knows pretty strongly where my loyalties lie on all other Saturdays, you know, the University of Tennessee.
0: I think it's a great answer. Here's the thing, though. And I think this is where you draw that line, and this is why it makes perfect sense. If you say I'm rooting for Tennessee over my family. You draw a proverbial line in the sand that says to your family that, hey, you know what? My school is more important than you guys. And your family are the ones that have to accept that. You're the one that has to deal with that. If you give the answer that Peyton Manning gave there, then the only people that are really frustrated with you are people that aren't family, right? Right? And people who see you as the greatest player to ever play at the school. They will get over it. And they'll get over it in a myriad of ways. Number one, if they lose, you are automatically back in their corner the next week, and they know you've got their back. If they win, then they are going to get past it pretty quickly. And not to mention the fact that if you're Peyton Manning, if Tennessee wins, yes, you're disappointed for your nephew. You're disappointed for your nephew, but you also feel good for your school. In that moment, like after the game ends, if you're Peyton Manning, you can flip the switch. You can hate it for Arch and the loss and love it for Tennessee and the big win that it is for the Volunteers. So it's a double-edged sword. I thought Peyton handled that perfectly. I think you absolutely have to root for your family first, and then after the fact, you root for your school. And those fans at your school that have loved you and supported you and poured so much into you over the years, they will get over the fact that on that day, you were rooting against them. Now, my hunch will be Peyton Manning will be there. Peyton.
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What have you done for me lately? It's a fair question. Just don't lose sight of the bigger picture. Don't forget history. Lucky for us at Clemson, the answer to the questions, what have you done for me lately, and what have you done always, are the same.

0: final segment on a Monday, post-semi-quintennial celebration here in the United States of America. Hope you had a great 4th of July. Man, like I said, I feel like we kind of made up the celebration in between the bicentennial and the tricentennial to give us something. But look, we're going to celebrate 4th of July regardless. We really were. But here's something else I learned. This is, here comes the old social studies teacher for all you kids in the back of the vehicle. I did not know this. And you probably didn't realize this. But do you know how young the founding fathers were back in 1776? Like, I felt they were all old. And I taught social studies for a long time. I never decided to connect the dots between the ages and the year 1776 when all this was going down. But here we go. Benjamin Franklin. He was an old one. He was born in 1706, so Franklin was 70 in 1776. And he was by far the oldest because there were some youngsters. James Monroe was just 18 years old in 1776 when the Declaration of Independence was signed. Alexander Hamilton was just 21 years old when that took place. Thomas Jefferson was 33. John Hancock, you know the name, just 39 years old. George Washington, who would go on to be president. Let's hit his music again. George Washington was only 44. These guys were all younger than me. John Adams, the second president, was just 40. Patrick Henry was 40. Sam Adams, John Adams' cousin was just 53. Makes a great brewski. I mean, it's insane how young these guys were. I think the Marquis de Lafayette, who was a big part of the Revolutionary War, in 1776, the Marquis de Lafayette was only 18 years old. It was wild how young these guys were. At the age they were, the things that they dreamt of and what this nation could become, and, you know, freedom from the tyranny of England and King George III. It's beyond bizarre when I look back on their ages now, because I guess I've gotten older, but even still, I think because we see them in those white wigs, we just picture them as being much older than they actually are. But yeah, I hope you did have a great 4th of July. Over the weekend, I also saw, keeping it for a minute with a little South Carolina theme, obviously Stephen Garcia, the former Gamecock quarterback, he is battling colorectal cancer right now. And I saw him tweet out that he got a chance to meet up with Dabo Swinney. And he said, quote, "It's bigger than ball. Absolutely huge respect for Coach Swinney. Whether you like him or not, he is a genuine human being. He's as genuine a human being as I've ever met. Had to get him a quarterback your health Yeti." And that tweet was rolling along on Sunday evening after Stephen Garcia tweeted it out. And obviously Dabo Swinney trying to do everything he can to support the former Gamecock. And, you know, not only that, but when you're supporting Stephen Garcia right now, you are also, not elevating, but you're bringing awareness to the issues of colorectal cancer and cancer in general. And so nobody can, you know, you're not wrong. It doesn't matter who you root for. I have a feeling like there's a portion of the South Carolina fan base that Dabo Swinney has already won over just by the things that he does and how he does them. But I think that moments like this and things like this with Stephen Garcia only amplify that. I think there are less and less Gamecocks who, quote, hate, right? I don't like that word, even at my house, we don't really use it, but I'm going to throw air quotes on it. Hate Dabo Swinney. I think you can hate things. You can hate broccoli. You can hate getting a splinter under your fingernail. But hating people is not something that we should do. But some of you might say, oh, I hate Dabo Swinney. I mean, you might hate his success. But I think most people have come around to the realization that Swinney, much like Shane Beamer, I think like a lot of coaches, I think most of these coaches, quite frankly, in college football, are probably pretty good individuals, probably really good guys. There's a portion, though, and this is the thing. One bad apple spoils the bunch. I think that's a large part of how we feel about a lot of these coaches, is that the bad apples have stained the way we see all of them. But I think this state has two really good ones. All right, we'll be back tomorrow at 4 o'clock. Until then, as always, y'all take care now. And go Tigers!
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19: Round of 16 today at the World Cup. Spain eliminated Portugal 1-0 on this goal in second half stoppage time. Here was Ian Dark on Fox.
20: Lovely ball through. Thank you.
4: Looks like he settled this one.
19: Spain will now face either Team USA or Belgium in the quarterfinals. FIFA today dismissed Belgium's appeal over the lifting of U.S. star Folarin Balogun's suspension for tonight's round of 16 match. FIFA said the appeal was inadmissible because Belgium, quote, is not a party to the proceedings, unquote. Kickoff tonight in Seattle at 8 Eastern. NBA, the Sacramento Kings, waving veteran forward DeMar DeRozan, who averaged 18 points per game for them last season. I'm Isaac Lowenkron.
12: Ladies and gentlemen, it's Covino and Rich.
13: This is Seth Rogen on Covino and Rich. I've never heard of them before, but they seem very confident, and I feel as though they know what they're doing. So, just tune in.
12: It's Covino and Rich, the worldwide leaders of nonsense.
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20: More red card rage here on a Monday as FIFA released their statement. Still trying to figure it all out, but they said, look, we had the power to do what we needed to do. Felt that it was necessary in this situation. These matches mean a lot. We've done it before. We made the right decision. We have the power to do so. Get on with your lives.
21: That's the message. That was the whole thing. Nobody needs to read it anymore. That was it. That was a translation for everybody else that didn't want to read the 13 paragraphs with all this mumbo-jumbo language that were like, okay, just get to the point. That was the point. Very well done, Dan.
20: Thank you very much.
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20: It is July 6th. We are hours away from the United States facing Belgium in the round of 16 of the World Cup. First of all, and let's hear a little bit from Harry Kane
21: after
20: last night's win for England.
22: Jordan, we had to fight. Yeah, I've just been singing there. I can't really talk, but all the occasion, the team, everything against us. Yeah, I thought I got to the ball first. It was one of those days that in the end, well, just look at him here. Incredible. Unbelievable support. Speechless.
21: Grandpa Kane out there.
20: Is that how Mrs. Doubtfire sounded? Is that, I've never seen it, but I would assume that would be like a similar.
21: Mrs. Doubtfire?
20: No.
21: Dan?
20: No, I know a little bit of.
23: A little less.
20: But isn't
23: raspy.
20: There a soccer tie-in to Mrs. Doubtfire as well?
23: Does
21: yes.
23: She like,
21: yes.
24: I used to be a fullback.
23: Yeah. And then they're playing in the park. And
21: she tackles.
23: She's like kicking, kicking them long.
21: Tackle?
23: Yeah, like something like, something like that.
20: I guarantee there are people thinking that that's Camilla Parker Bowles. I guarantee because it's so high pitched.
21: I'm telling you, grandma, grandpa, someone.
20: It could have been the queen.
21: I love the queen.
20: R.I.P. Queen Elizabeth.
23: Harry needs his cane.
20: I know Rich Davis is not of the royal family, but I am the opposite. But it does sound like he swallowed a porcupine. Like it did. Like it is just, and it is not going down, but it was. A great excitement. After a match last night that was
21: unreal.
20: So good. Like it was.
23: And he's lost his voice because he had to yell at his teammates, right?
21: Yeah. Yelling in the middle of the game. Yeah.
23: He's trying to communicate with his teammates and he has to yell so loud.
20: The silence on their goal when he scored after the penalty was
21: loud.
20: Definitely. Yeah. In a way it was. It was eerie on how quiet it was. Then Mexico answers with their own a little while later. I mean, they answered the two goals that England had scored with their own that went crazy. But just a great night of action from Mexico City, Jason Stewart.
25: You guys know the names better than I do, but was the Mexican kicker that kicked the penalty kick and then just got into the face of the English goaltender? I don't know what his name was, but didn't I also see Neymar do the exact same thing?
21: Yeah, Neymar stepped up.
25: Is that like a thing? Like they just talk trash verbally and then they walk up to him after they score and get in their face?
21: Didn't Neymar score it? Didn't he talk after they scored? And I was like, you're still down.
20: Yes. That's what was so weird.
21: I was like, you're down. What are you doing?
25: Yeah, they were down 2-0. He made it 2-1 with like 30 seconds left in the game.
21: Right. What are we doing here? But, you know, he knew it was coming to an end.
20: And that's why I thought like the Norwegian goalie could talk so much crap.
21: Yeah.
20: Was because he knew the match is over, that they were going to win, even if Neymar and his likely final World Cup appearance scores a goal, you still have that back and forth. But yeah, there seems to be a lot of chatter. The chatter that I heard the most, though, honestly, was how Harry Kane took his penalty last night. None of that, you know, rah-rah, deke out, just kick it.
21: Oh, he just went for it.
20: Yeah, boom. Yeah. No hesitation, back in the net. And it allowed England, it ended up being the deciding goal for them in the 3-2 victory. But I had heard a lot of talk about that, if that's how you do a penalty, because we've seen in some of these other
21: situations. The little shimmy before. Yeah, little shimmy or the pause, the or the outs. Trying to fake you out, deflect, all whatever.
23: Toes.
21: The little twinkles. Yeah, no, he just went in and just kicked it really hard. And the goalie went the right direction of Harry Kane's kick. Yeah. You know, like it was, he was just not fast enough.
20: And that's the point of it. When you have that much power,
21: right?
20: Even if they guess right,
21: yeah, you're supposed to get it through them. Yeah, and
20: right?
21: He did.
20: Is that what Gus says?
21: JC.
20: Oh, JC,
21: yes.
20: Sorry. Yeah. Gus, sorry, JC. Sorry, Gus.
21: Gus.
20: Sorry.
21: This is like, I'm not even watching soccer.
20: My bad. Her brothers. And one of her brothers is a great soccer player.
21: Yeah.
20: JC. JC's the one.
21: The one.
20: I imagine, like last night with the goalkeeper and the PK taker for Mexico, that's what it was like with the Lakers and LeBron, but nobody was talking to each other. And we found out that, guess what? That's the case. Ramona Shelburne of ESPN, who I respect Ramona a lot. I think some of the details that Rich Paul gives to reporters isn't necessarily the reality of the world. But essentially what Ramona was saying in this piece was that the Lakers and LeBron didn't have any conversations. And it was on one part because LeBron had 1,000% made up his mind a week before free agency was to begin that he wasn't going to be a Laker. And also because of how the Lakers did or didn't approach him when it came to free agency, in explaining on how the Lakers were able to roll out the red carpet for Austin Reeves, their plan in including LeBron James, Monty, ultimately wasn't even a plan, because I don't think that it was an offer that LeBron James would accept. And I know you and I have gone back and forth on how this has played out, but Ramona did a behind the scenes, you know, sort of deal in this. And it was LeBron wanted something from the Lakers, obviously money, but also wanted some sort of respect angle. The Lakers couldn't give it. LeBron had made up his mind, so he didn't talk to them, and poof, now they're separated.
21: It sounds right. Like LeBron, he wants to be loved, wanted, respected. And as you have implied many times, taking your victory laps a few times, that you thought the minute that the Lakers signed Luka Doncic really was a huge indicator. And I think a lot of people felt that way. And I can absolutely jump on that bandwagon and say that was the beginning of the Lakers seeing a different future. It just is crazy because I think LeBron, he didn't swallow the pill of acceptance until recently. Like when that happened, LeBron's like, no, I can win them over. In a relationship, it's like he thought he can win them back over. And then things happened throughout the season when the Lakers got hurt, particularly in the postseason, or you can say when the Lakers were winning games with the three of them on the court and LeBron taking the third seat per se that we were discussing when it came to Austin Reeves and Luka. LeBron really, I'm stuck that LeBron thought he was going to be a Laker. Clearly the Lakers did not have that plan, in the sense that they knew he was not going to take a deal that wasn't exactly what he wanted. So the Lakers were playing a game. They were like, no, what are you talking about? We're going to offer you something, but it's going to be after we've done everything else, knowing very well that that wasn't going to be, that was, yes. They knew exactly what they were doing. You know, give credit to the Lakers that, I think you said it, they've let LeBron kind of handle the discourse of what happened between them. Like, it's all coming mostly from his camp. The Lakers haven't said a lot. You know what I mean? So I give them credit for that. But clearly, they knew what they were doing. They knew, they're not outwardly saying, we were never going to sign him. They're letting it seem like, no, he was part of our plan. He just was at the very end of the plan.
20: There are a couple of relationship things that I think we can use in a relationship. And I'm talking about a relationship between two people. Number one, the phrase, once a cheat, always a cheat. It doesn't fit here, but in a way it does.